0: This is Education Beat, getting to the heart of California schools. I'm guest host Emma Gallegos. This week, why inclusive classrooms are important for students with disabilities and for school budgets. As a reporter covering special education for EdSource, I've been looking into the increasing number of inclusive preschool classrooms in California. Last month, I had a chance to visit Marie Bauer Early Education Center in Paso Robles to see what it looks like in action. It's a small campus open to all 3 to 5-year-olds in the Paso Robles Joint Unified District. The room I visited was bright and welcoming. It was lively, but not chaotic. After story time, students broke into small groups where they were coloring, reading, or playing with blocks. One difference that I noticed right away was there were a lot of adults in the classroom. The lead general education teacher, Angelica Martinez, pointed them out to me.
1: It's myself. There's an assistant teacher, a paraeducator, the SPED lead teacher. She's itinerant, so she's half in here, half in another class. And then the teacher in the back is the lead SPED teacher in another classroom.
0: Teachers who have a credential in special education co-teach with general education teachers like Angelica. The idea is that they create lesson plans and strategies together for students of all abilities in one classroom, while enabling these students to learn from one another too.
1: If I were to sit with one kid, we might work on colors, like, oh, I see you're using the green block. But then moving on to the peer next to them, like, can you make a pattern using the green block? So now, you know, they're both hearing patterns or we're both working together. So it's all within play.
0: This kind of classroom is still not typical in California. Just 33% of students with disabilities receive their preschool education in a classroom with their non-disabled peers. That's behind the national average of 45% of students. And in some states, it's much higher. In Colorado, for example, 93% of disabled students are included in general education classrooms. I spoke with Karen Garver, a policy specialist at the National Institute for Early Education Research. She said excluding students with disabilities from general classrooms runs counter to federal and state laws requiring students with disabilities to be educated in the least restrictive environment possible alongside their peers. She said there's research showing the benefits of inclusion for students with and without disabilities. The stakes are high in their early years.
2: There's quite a bit of research showing that once a child is not included, they're almost never included after that. If we're putting children in self-contained settings as preschoolers, we've kind of determined their fate.
0: A surprising thing I heard over and over from educators and experts in this field is that inclusive classrooms can actually save districts money in the long run. One of the fastest growing costs that school districts are facing is that each year more students are qualifying for special education. In the state budget passed this week, California increased its special education funding by 43% to help districts with these spiraling costs. Moving to an inclusive model takes a lot of time and money for things like professional development or renovating classrooms to make them more accessible. There are state grants encouraging districts to do this hard work. And in 2022, the state created the California Early Childhood Special Education Network to help districts through this process. But some special education finance experts, like Anjanette Pelletier of School Services of California, want to see the state do more. She says districts should be required to create more inclusive classrooms because they are such a good investment. She says this extra money coming from the state budget could be a golden opportunity for schools to not just cover rising costs for special education, but to keep them from ballooning.
3: We have lots of young learners with lots of needs. And right now, almost none of the revenue generated is targeted at preschool and early childhood experiences. So those are really conundrums that the state and our systems have yet to resolve. Certainly the federal government has not made strong commitments to early childhood education. I personally really believe that investment and leaning into the early childhood education space, providing more service, a deeper range of service, really could have long-term return on investment.
0: Paso Robles is already seeing this investment pay off. Anjanette has been working with the district

0: classroom and not a restricted TK classroom. They're in that TK classroom with some extra support, possibly, but they are growing and matriculating up grade by grade. They've been afforded their rightful presence in those general education spaces, and families are happier. There's less litigation, fewer settlements, because the children are making growth.
1: Preschools are funded very differently than the rest of the TK through 12 system. Funding an inclusive preschool classroom requires districts to navigate a patchwork system of funds that may have complex staffing and licensing requirements, such as the California State Preschool Program. This patchwork system means that where a child attends preschool, in practice, often depends on how much income their family earns or whether they have a disability, even within the same district.
2: We as a district used to have a state preschool, a gen ed preschool, and our special ed preschools all operating in separate silos.
1: That's Heather Wahlberg, Director of Early Childhood Education for Paso Robles Joint Unified, who oversees what's happening at Marie Bauer. At some point, district leaders decided the siloed model didn't make sense.
2: As we finally came together as a district and said, those are all future Bearcats.
1: Bearcat is the mascot of the Paso Robles High School.
2: They're being educated in separate buildings by separate departments and by separate teachers and with separate, you know, all of the things. And we don't do that in our older grades.
1: Across the state in recent years, students have been arriving in kindergarten needing more special education services than they used to. They might have speech issues because of developmental delays or autism. And children who were isolated during the pandemic or spent a lot of time on screens might have had limited opportunities to develop language and social skills. Heather says that early childhood education is helping to address this.
2: Kindergarten teachers are saying students are coming in with more and more difficulty, you know, regulation and language and peer interaction and fine motor skills and those things that maybe would not meet the level of requiring services when they're three, but having access to that high quality space early on really sets a foundation that is beneficial as they transition. So we have our TK and kinder teachers will say, we can tell which students have gone to the preschool. We can tell which students have gone to TK.
1: Grandmother Michelle Robinson has seen firsthand what a difference inclusive early education can make. One of her grandsons attended Marie Bauer and one didn't. The former is her youngest grandson. His name is Everest.
3: Like the mighty mountain, except he's little. He's four. If you notice, he's a very small four-year-old. Yes. He's one of the smallest ones in the class, but he loves it.
1: When he was younger, Everest struggled to reach certain milestones.
3: Language was one of the first things that we noticed. He wasn't really talking. And then his motor skills were a little bit delayed. He was born a little bit premature, didn't require NICU stay, but he's always been just a little bit behind. And this has just given him like lots of confidence to go forward.
1: But Everest's older brother wasn't able to take advantage of the preschool program the same way his little brother did.
3: Unfortunately, we weren't really aware of it. And he was like, at this age, it was COVID. So everything was kind of shut down. So he did not get that exposure, although he probably would have benefited even more than his younger brother did. Because he was very premature. And so he didn't have that exposure. He didn't have any preschool. And when he got to kindergarten, it was a challenge for him. So this would have been an excellent program.
1: But Michelle is hopeful that Everest will be better prepared for transitional kindergarten and then kindergarten.
3: I have just seen this little guy leaps and bounds. You know, I feel like he's been here for 2 years, but he's just, his confidence and the things that he does and becoming more age appropriate, it's a good start for him to go into TK next year.
1: Researchers say that preschool is a great time for inclusion because any gaps between students with disabilities and those without them are at their narrowest point. All young students at this age need help with the basics, like communication, stopping one activity and starting another, cooperating with peers. But students with disabilities need even more help. And Diana Makatowski, the special ed teacher, says inclusive classrooms at Marie Bauer are building the foundation for the rest of students' academic careers.
4: Inclusion is the way to go. I think every district should have their own preschool where they can have kids

0: typically developing in with kids who need extra help. It's just a great way of providing services at this age, at any age, but especially at preschool, because the gap between the skills, you know, is closer because they're so young. You know, once they get older, they're going to be falling, hopefully not, but sometimes they fall farther behind. Mm-hmm. And if they're getting pulled out. So we love that we do it all here with everybody.
1: 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Our producer is Kobe McDonald. Special thanks to the teachers and staff of Paso Robles Joint Unified District and our editor at large, John Fensterwald. 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I'm guest host Emma Gallegos. Host Sadie Stavely will be back next week. 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
2: Well, good morning, good afternoon, or good evening, whenever you're listening. 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I'm Bill Buchanan. I'm your host. Thank you for tuning in today. Well, today on Davisville, we're talking with two accomplished people in Davis, one who is a new graduate of the University of California, Davis, and one who's a former mayor. And our subject is the town itself and certain aspects of it. Today's Davisville is partly reflective, partly a look at some recent events. In that latter category, I'm thinking particularly of the election we just had in Davis for Measure V. This would have approved an 1,800-home housing development in the north central part of town. Our guests are Ken Wagstaff, who was mayor of Davis from 2000 to 2002, and who moved here in the 1960s when he was in his 20s. He has lots of experience in Davis. Our second guest is Aditi Sumichan. She just graduated with majors in political science and data science. She's now headed this fall to law school at UC Berkeley. She was also editor of the Davis Political Review, which seeks to present nonpartisan commentary on civic issues, and she was a member of the UC Davis Student Judicial Council for her senior year. So again, two accomplished people, different stages of life, each with an engaged sense of Davis. Aditi and Ken, thank you both for joining us today on Davisville.
3: Hello, Bill.
1: Hi.
2: So I'd like to start with sort of a broad question. I'd like to ask each of you what brought you to Davis. Now, I know, Aditi, you came here to study. Ken, you had a job, but I'm assuming you could have lived or studied or worked in lots of places. So what brought you here? Aditi, would you like to start us off?
1: Yeah, for sure. I came to Davis because it's just an absolutely beautiful place to be. I love the UC system, so I was very happy to get into Davis. And when I came here, I've been so happy to see the whole place. I mean, obviously the Arboretum is beautiful, Pouda Creek. It's just a lovely place to live. I kind of like this sort of rural, somewhat suburban type of vibe we've got going. It's a really nice place to be and just to be able to go to school in. And I also really like that Davis is a research institution, so I've had a lot of opportunity to get involved in research while I was at Davis. And I just like the political science program in general. I thought it was a very, very good program that I was in.
2: Where did you go to high school? Or where did you grow up?
1: I went to Homestead High School, which is in Cupertino, California. I grew up in Sunnyvale, so sort of in the Silicon Valley.
2: Okay. So you know the Bay Area. That's not an uncommon pattern for people from the Bay Area to move up here. I did that myself, actually, years ago. Davis felt like part of the Bay Area, but also felt different. And I think I hear some of that in your answer.
1: Yeah.
2: Ken, how about you? And with you, I'd also like to know, why did you stay? Because I'm sure Davis isn't the town it was 60 years ago.
3: Oh, no, not at all. Well, elements of it remain. You know, there's still Central Davis is still there. And, you know, the tunnel under the railroad that connects us to the freeway, the bike tunnel, all that still there. I came to Davis as a graduate student looking for a break to get into the Coro program in the Capitol. But I was too late to sign up for it. So I sort of crashed it. I was a graduate student. I was at SF State thinking that I might actually teach political science at some point, and I was going to get my degree from Berkeley already, but then I was thinking about teaching political science. So, you know, the state university, learning to do teaching, that was good. But then a friend of mine got an internship up here, and he called me up and said, get your blank up here. And he was talking to some people at the Capitol. I dropped everything, including the fact that I was newly married, and my wife had a job and a car in the Silicon Valley area. This was she was out in San Jose, southern San Jose, had a job. But I went up here to the Capitol and heroically called her with an actual internship. So there you go.
2: So, and what was the name of the program that you wanted in Sacramento?
3: Well, CORO is, I forget what it's an acronym, I think, C-O-R-O. And I never really, I mean, I should have been signed up and sworn in and the whole thing, but that didn't happen. I'm almost 85, and so it's a little bit, I just have this memory of Jess Unruh coming into a room and talking to us all about how we were going to be CORO, we were going to be on his staff now, and we should listen to what the speaker said.
2: Okay, so Yeah, and Jesse Enroe used to be a big figure in California politics.
3: Oh my goodness, he ran the state assembly. He was, if some of his colleagues were still around, they'd probably kill me for saying it, but he was basically the boss of the assembly, no question.
2: Before Willie Brown, then?
3: Oh yeah, Willie Brown was a newly elected assemblyman from San Francisco. In fact, I met him the day that I got into the Capitol. He had horn-rimmed glasses, and he was a little overweight. But anyway, if Willie's listening, he'll get mad at me now.
2: Yeah, he's still around. He's in San Francisco.
3: He sure okay. is.
2: So that sounds like, in other words, you'd heard of Davis, you'd heard of this area, but what really brought you here was a friend.
3: Right? Well, a friend who knew about an internship.
2: So why'd you stay?
3: Oh, well, we as I say, we were newly married, and Diane shifted her teaching to Davis right away. She got a job at, I guess, Pioneer School, and Davis was teaching and let me use her car to get to the Capitol until I figured out how to get a ride on the Greyhound bus, which at that time, never mind, it's a lot of old stuff here you don't want to hear, but yeah. The guy I rode the bus with became elections director for Yolo County. And so here he and I were both wet behind the ears interns on a Greyhound bus going through the Davis fog, going into the Capitol. That's how it all began. Someday I'll write a book.
2: Yeah, you sound like you're part of the way there right today.
3: I don't know.
2: All right, so let's talk a little bit about Measure V. And I want to talk about Measure V particularly because I think that in Davis this year, it might have been the most important civic decision in Davis because it touches on housing, which is a recurring issue here. If voters had approved it, it would have greenlit the Village Farms development, about 1,800 homes, North Central Davis. Big development for this town, certainly. Lost by about 250 votes, so not by much. The town, the electorate was pretty evenly divided. I'm wondering how each of you view the decision. And again, here you're very different stages of life. Aditi, would you start?
1: Yeah, I mean, I was pro Measure V, and a lot of my friends were as well. I think that housing is, as you said, a very important issue in Davis. And for a lot of us who are young people and, you know, people who are young professionals like me graduating from college or people who are just trying to live in the area, it's very expensive to live in Davis. Compared to where I'm at, Silicon Valley, maybe not as expensive, but, you know, comparatively to a lot of other places in the country, it is very expensive to live in Davis. Yeah. And when you're a student, those expenses do add up and they do become kind of a stress. But of course, for young people who are graduating, I know a lot of people not really set on living in Davis. I think a big problem is housing. It's expensive. And I think that that is something that would be, you know, ideally remedied. And Measure V was a solution that was presented. Whether it was the best solution, I can't really say for sure. I mean, I heard a lot of criticism too, and I think a lot of the criticism is valid. I know there was a lot of criticism about traffic, and I completely agree. As somebody who drives a car, there's a lot of traffic in Davis, and I'm sure that it would not be fun to have to deal with more of that. So that's definitely something that maybe would be something that should be considered in these kind of proposals. I mean, I don't know if there's a better proposal out there, but I think that that is definitely a valid criticism. I also heard some environmental criticisms and things about landfill, potential toxins, all of that. Like, I am not a medical person or an environmental person to know for sure, like, if that was true or if it would be hazardous to build property there or if it would be unhealthy or unsafe. But I definitely think that that was something that should have been considered as well. I know that a lot of people were kind of turned off from that proposal because they heard those things. And obviously, Davis is a very eco-friendly, sustainable place to live. So for a lot of people, that is a deal breaker. But for me, I think that housing in general is something that we should add more of in Davis.
2: So you read it in this case that you heard objections to it, but you thought the project was worth it, should have gone in. It's an old question in Davis, and in fact, in California, certainly in the Bay Area, the idea that if you grow, then that can keep prices down a bit, but it can also really distort a place. And Davis, like a lot of towns, has said, we'd rather not. You know, Vacaville can grow, Elk Grove, Natomas, things like that. But sooner or later, you come up to the fact that, well, housing's expensive here, and so what do you do? Ken, what's your take on this?
3: I was closely divided on it. I understand many of the things that Aditi is talking about. We definitely have a need for lower cost housing for families and also for people who don't have a family, but are particularly, you know, they're ready to enter the workforce, but they're not going to be able to afford to stay here. Maybe they graduate and they're looking around at what they do next. and to be able to stay, it would be fabulous. I think, looking at it very practically, people do adapt. And if it had been built, I think it's not a very good site. There's a lot of problems with the site. And that's why I think essentially it lost the site. It's a bad place. Next to the old city dump and large sections of it in a flooding potential that doesn't exist in much of Davis. There's parts of Davis that are low and you know had to be graded off and drained so that they don't flood. And so on paper, yeah, this could be constructed, and I don't think that necessarily would have flooded. But it's just not a very good site. And a lot of people are looking down line at what we can do next in a better site. Willow Grove, perhaps. I have to look at that proposal. The thing I liked was that the public was able to debate this thing and really look and see if this is what Davis needed, to look at the range of things that it offered, to look at the affordable housing part and try to see if that would work. According to David Thompson, who was a friend of mine, and I know him pretty well, and I watched his analysis that he published in the Davisite and also on the Vanguard.
2: We should mention who he is. He's a local cooperative mutual housing developer. Quite well known for that. Yeah. So
3: that's right. And he's built low-cost housing. He's actually done it. He knows how to get it funded, and he has feathers in his cap. Different sites here in Davis have been built lower cost. He was very concerned about how the mechanism, as it had been designed in this particular proposal, was really going to work, and whether the city would actually be able to get lower cost housing. As the project matured, that is when the developer would have the wherewithal to put their $6 million down, which they said they would do, and get this going. I was very happy about that. But when I spoke with David and looked at his analysis, I became very concerned. But again, we have a mechanism here in Davis to kick these things around and look closely. It's called Measure J, and we need to keep it.
2: A couple of things there. You referred to Willow Grove. That's going to be a vote this fall for another housing development on Northeast Corner, 1,200 homes.
3: Yeah,
2: I don't know if you've followed that one much. By the time that's on the ballot, you'll be in Berkeley. Ken, are you okay that it lost? If you were divided, are you okay that Measure V lost?
3: Oh, well, on balance, I was the no. I didn't feel, since it's such a close argument, I didn't feel that I was going to get out there and campaign against it. That's not my style. When this was on the ballot 20 years ago, it was then called Covell Village, and I was part of the group that defeated it. But now, here I am, you know, with a different stage in my life and my own family looking around for housing. My feeling was if it passed, that the city would have made a good go of it. There would have been problems with the site. But, you know, it's called adaptation. People adapt.
2: Yeah.
3: And so sometimes that can be environmentally difficult.
2: One reason that this question interested me, this is a specific question about the housing. But also I'm wondering if there's maybe a shift occurring in Davis as well. And I think maybe I hear in your answers that it is. I mean, Aditi, obviously you weren't here decades ago at earlier ones, but you're very, very clearly for it. And Ken, you're saying, well, you know, we would have adapted if it had passed. That's not the kind of hardcore opposition to these things that they used to attract. The one 20 years ago you mentioned, that one did lose much.
3: There were people opposed to V that you could call it hardcore if you want. But there were people who looked at the situation 20 years ago and looked at it now, still against it, unyielding, and they fought it. You know, they were the core of the opposition. Others would shift back and forth. I mean, I think, I don't know exactly how to map out the electorate here. You could look it back up and look at how different sections of Davis voted. That analysis is forthcoming. It's yet to come. But, you know, depending on that vote, it could have passed. And I wouldn't be there cutting the ribbon, but I'd be saying, let's adapt.
2: All righty. I'm going to do a station ID. This is Davisville on KDRT 95.7 FM, Davis, California, kdrt.org/Davisville online. I'm Bill Buchanan, and we're talking today with two people who have been describing them, and they are. They're accomplished people in Davis at very different stages of life, career. Aditi Sumachan, she is a UC Davis recent graduate, just graduated, head to law school this fall at Berkeley, and then Ken Wagstaff, who's lived here for 60 years and is a former mayor. Well, so I would like to be a little reflective today, too, and so I'm going to throw another sort of large question to you, and Aditi, I'd like you to start with this. What does Davis need more of?
1: Yeah, I think something that I thought about, Bill, when you posed this question to me is there's, I think, a big issue with safety and the feeling of safety in Davis that maybe we don't talk about enough. My freshman year at Davis, we had a serial stabber during spring quarter. There was just this air of fear at that time in Davis, and myself and many of my friends, we went home for a little while. We were not feeling safe being on campus in Davis. Obviously, I was very new to the area. Not that new, I'm from the Bay Area, but it still felt like a foreign place, and there were these stabbings happening. There was no guarantee that we were going to be okay, and no one really knew what was going on. And of course, a student was killed during that stabbing incident. And so there was just this feeling of fear at the time. And I think that that has kind of been pervasive throughout my time at Davis, a kind of like undertone of, you know, are we really safe at this school? I know there were some other kind of incidents later on, some assaults, and those were they weren't discussed very much, but they were things that we heard about and things we had to consider. During my time at Davis, I lived for 2 years in South Davis. I lived on Olive Drive, which, if you know that area, it's not the safest place to live. I would walk home at night and I would be getting catcalled pretty regularly. A few of people I know were chased down that road, and it's pretty close to campus. It's about 20 minutes out. So something that I think we need more of is, first of all, probably some better policing in that element so that we don't have that feeling that there is going to be no one to help us if we're in a bad situation, especially on Olive Drive, where I used to live. Again, that's an area that just didn't really have that much policing, and there was constantly incidents there. Another thing, better street lights. I know a lot of people have been advocating for that, and I think that that is something we definitely need more of. I know that there's, you know, this pollution ordinance, and as a result, there's this idea that, you know, we can't add more of this, but I think that it's very important for students who are living in Davis, just because we need to feel safe too. We need to be safe, and having more of that light at night is good.
2: The light pollution is what you're talking about. Yeah. Yeah, that's the dark sky ordinance that Davis, well, I don't know, Ken, you might remember, is like some decades ago. So, Aditi, your point is that that's making you feel less safe because the streets aren't as well lit. Now, I hadn't heard that Olive Drive was a particular problem for crime, but you're saying that was your experience, and your friend's experience is that they felt a sense of menace.
1: Yes, definitely. I'm not sure why that particular area. I know there is a lot of low-income housing there. I know that there has been like incidents there, and I just distinctly remember so much the fear of like having to walk down that road at night, because the bus stop also was kind of far down the road. So it would have to be about an 8 to 10 minute walk to my apartment. And I'd be walking down that road, again, not much lighting there. So it's kind of dark. So I'd have to have my phone light on, and I'd be walking, and there would be, you know, these figures coming out. There's a liquor store across the street from where I would walk. And I would always cross the street so I could be on the other side, because I'd be afraid of being next to that, because there would always be kind of this gang of individuals who are kind of unruly and would start shouting things at you if you walked near them. But then sometimes they'd be on the other side of the street, and then they would shout things at you anyways. And so there was like always a fear for me when I was walking down that street. I would always call my mother. So I'd be on the phone with her to make sure that somebody knew that I was walking there. I was always really nervous. I would have my light on. There was just fear for me, and I wasn't the only one. It was a lot of my female friends who also lived on Olive Drive at the time. But I don't know necessarily that that's just Olive Drive, right? It's, I think, a bigger problem with the lack of lighting and then a little issues with that in general. Not to like drag this answer on, but another thing is public transportation. A big issue I had, first of all, with this bus stop being so far away and the bus being infrequent. So sometimes I would have to walk home at night alone, which also felt unsafe. And beyond that, just there have been many nights in Davis where it'd be very late and the buses weren't running, and I would have to walk home in the middle of the night alone because the safe rides weren't operating, the buses weren't operating, and I didn't have another choice. I know Davis is a biker town, and so, of course, everyone likes to bike. But for those of us who don't, it can be pretty unsafe at that time.
3: Wow, that's an eye-opener for me.
2: Yeah, well, and one other question. did you talk to the police about this?
1: I didn't at the time.
2: Okay. Okay, all right. Well, Ken?
3: Yeah, I can respond. Well, I can't respond directly to Aditi's experience. It's a bit disturbing, and I'll tell you what I know. Olive Drive historically has had low-income housing and is, in fact, part of the old Highway 40. And what you have there is a number of buildings that used to be part of the Highway 40 motels. And they've been reconstructed, and there's lower cost of housing. Whether that actually is the attracts people that are can cause some trouble, I don't know. But Aditi pointed that out. It is, I was hoping over the years that there'd be more balance on Olive Drive because of the fact that we've introduced some new housing out there, a multi-story structure built and aimed at the student rental market. And it's really a very good and safe structure by itself. Also, there's been some talk about another way to connect the Davis, older part of Davis on the other side of the tracks with Olive Drive, another crossing, probably an undercrossing. And that would be a good thing. It would bring in more a mix of people from all over town. What happens with Olive Drive, it's a little bit isolated now because the highway doesn't go all the way through. Caltrans cut off the Olive Drive off-ramp. It no longer connects to the freeway. And so you have Olive Drive, which is such an unusual mix of commercial, residential, levels of income. You have the area that I mentioned David Thompson before, his plaza there, which was a low-cost housing entity which was built. I'm trying to think of the name of it. It's Cesar Chavez is what it is. It's named after Cesar. You can understand why I'm blocking Cesar Chavez's name. Sorry.
2: Yeah.
3: But anyway, I think hearing from Aditi, if I were the councilman for that area and I heard this pitch from students, I would immediately get the police from campus as well as certainly the Davis police together with the sheriff. And we'd be talking about what we're going to do about Olive Drive. I mean, this is a little bit disturbing. I've never heard this particular outline as Aditi has pointed it out, yeah, particularly with respect to lighting. So we get that whole mix. It's troubling. The dark sky ordinance is something Davis is proud of. But on the other hand, if there's areas where we have to adapt to a situation like this, we have to adapt. And I don't think the dark sky is, you know, if that's citywide. But if you have isolated areas on camp in the city that should be covered better for safety, well, then you got to turn up the lights.
2: I had no idea that Olive Drive was striking people this way. I knew there's been a lot of new development there over the years, new apartments. And I feel obliged to say, you know, low income doesn't necessarily mean crime.
3: Right. It does not.
2: That would seem unfair to kind of just have that association go. But if you've had experiences where you've felt menaced, I mean, that's real. So clearly there's something to look at. It makes me curious now to know what the city's crime statistics are for that area. And because I know they have a crime log, you know, they'll say when things are reported in. All right. Well, so Davis needs more attention to that area.
3: Yep.
2: Is there something Davis needs less of?
3: Less of?
2: Less of.
3: You know, there are people who are old timers like me who think of old Davis when it had a downtown and it had thriving, you know, clothing stores, a department store, it had pharmacies and stuff right downtown. You know, walk in and sit down and have a milkshake at Questenberry's. I mean, that's old Davis. People like me, they think there's too many coffee shops. On the other hand, I have grandkids. When they go downtown, I mean, the coffee shops is where it's at. I'm kind of, you know, I'm open to what we might do in terms of less of.
2: Okay.
1: Yeah. Go ahead.
2: No, I was just saying, there's waves that go through downtown. I mean, over the years, there was pizza parlors when I first got here. And just like for a while, everyone drove a Subaru and then, or Volvos rather. And then, now it's Teslas. It was Priuses for a while. I mean, I assume some of that's what's going on, but I take your point. But Aditi, what do you think Davis could use less of? What does it have too much of?
1: Yeah, well, I think I agree with Ken a little bit on that point of like these new stores that are emerging. I was just thinking of the Davis Collective, I think it's called, the Trader Joe's complex that now has a bunch of new buildings in it. And I was thinking about it in terms of, you know, every weekend, every Sunday, I would go get my groceries. And used to be that complex was only a few different buildings, and Trader Joe's obviously the prominent one. So I'd go there, get my groceries, leave. Now, if I were to go there, I would need to spend 5 minutes trying to find parking because the lot is so full every time. Yeah. And there's so many people. So it actually makes the driving difficult. Not to point that out, but the driving gets quite difficult there because Obviously, it's a Trader Joe's complex, and notoriously, Trader Joe's parking lots just happen to be that way. But beyond that, there's people going every direction. Every single spot is filled now. I mean, maybe that's a question of what we need more of, more parking. But I also think that adding so many restaurants without the ability to space the parking out and for so many people to be in that same area congregated, I think that is something we need less of.
2: So sort of like less congestion. I know that shopping center, before it was redone that way, there was usually parking available there.
3: And, oh, yeah.
2: You know, it's a victim of its own success, I think. They've put in a lot of things that people find attractive and want to go to.
3: It's also the victim, in my opinion, of a poor city council decision about, I guess, 3 years ago, I'm not sure exactly, when they decided that they would, you know, together with the developer, something happened to the original plan, which would have provided more parking in a multi-story structure. That didn't happen. That's too bad. And then I think much of the rest of the project proceeded. Probably the investors wanted to keep those restaurants and everything. These things get pretty complex, and it's up to the city manager to begin with. And we have a new city manager, and I think the new city manager came and inherited that, and maybe there'll be some solutions. But what Aditi is pointing out about parking, I discovered it myself. And I think that the idea must have been that more people would be on bikes from campus and it wouldn't be such a problem. But it is the victim of its own success.
2: Yeah. Well, this is, you know, in some ways, maybe this is a typical Davis discussion. It's it's impassioned. We have opinions about our town here. We're just about out of time. DT, you're leaving to go to Berkeley, and all the best to you there. Is there anything you're going to miss about Davis in particular?
1: Oh my gosh. I think being in Davis, it's so like suburban, rural vibe, right? Compared to Berkeley being so urban. I think I'm going to miss having these kind of favorite spots that I like to go to and being able to kind of just walk over to like Trader Joe's, because I used to live at Seoul too. And it's about 20-minute walk from Trader Joe's, or just going around campus, seeing people I know. I think when you're in an area that is so much smaller compared to Berkeley, it's so easy to just kind of find your own little bubble and see the people you know and kind of go to your favorite little spots. My favorite restaurant in Davis, shout out Thai Canteen. I love that restaurant. I think I went there every weekend my freshman year. And I think that, you know, I'm going to miss having that. I think when you're in a bigger city, you just kind of lose that small feeling. And I think that that's something I'm really going to miss.
2: And Ken, I think you already missed Questenberry's, the old drugstore.
3: Oh, well, that's really old. I guess I could pick some things in between, like Dairy Queen or something. You know, the city, what Aditi just said, I can only speak for another generation of people, but also for my kids raised here, my grandkids raised here. We're going to miss people like Aditi, who comes here, you know, and sees the benefits and sees the things we've created. And we sort of take it for granted. And so I hope you come back, Aditi, and I hope we'll have places for you and your friends to enjoy.
1: Yeah, right. For sure.
2: Well, we will leave it there. We've been talking with Aditi Sumichand. She just graduated UC Davis, headed to Berkeley. And then Ken Wagstaff, who's not going to Berkeley, came here from Berkeley, it sounds like, about 60 years ago. He's a former UC Davis. Thank you both for appearing on Davisville today.
3: Good night.
1: Good night.
2: So I am Bill Buchanan. This is Davisville, KDRT, 95.7 FM, Davis, California. Thank you for listening.

0: 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Hey, you can also catch us at thatcaliforniasound.com. It's That California Sound, local and regional music of the Golden State. Shorty!
1: I'm here.
0: Shorty made it.
1: I did.
0: It's a post-4th of July show. Schiller!
2: I'm here in spite of the fact that it's my wedding anniversary. Happy number 24 to Cindy.
1: Happy anniversary. Cindy and Schiller.
2: I figure we'll do something really big next year, 25.
1: Oh.
2: This year's just like, nah. It's running the mill.
0: Really?
2: Yeah.
1: This year, like, I'm going to do a radio show for our anniversary. How romantic of you.
2: Yeah.
0: Did you guys do anything yesterday?
2: What was that?
0: You guys do anything last night?
2: Nope.
1: Then.
2: She's getting ready to leave the country, so she had a lot of stuff to do. Not because of the wedding anniversary, but something unrelated to that.
0: Right.
2: She had a lot of shopping.
1: Or maybe it was because of the anniversary.
2: Yeah, maybe.
1: You're not doing anything. She's like, I'm out.
0: She's all, where's the pool boy?
2: Wow. We don't have a pool.
0: Well, exactly. Happy 4th of July, everyone. I hope you're everyone made it out safe. You know, people blow themselves up and stuff like that on accident during this time or catch fire or something, but seems like it was pretty mellow.
2: Yeah. Was it in your neck of the woods?
0: Yeah.
2: Okay.
0: It was pretty mellow.
2: You guys saw a great parade, I heard.
0: Oh, God.
1: Oh, my God. I don't even want it to. Well, it's. I'm just going to say that I've signed, actually now, my fourth person up, I think, to be on the committee, the parade committee.
2: Oh, really? You're going to take over, huh?
1: Not take over, just enhance. Maybe add.
2: You're taking over.
0: If I know Shorty, she'll take it over.
2: Yeah, for sure.
0: Before we get into shenanigans of last weekend, let's talk about what's coming up in the future. This hour, we have That California Question with our friend Randy, who runs... trivia at Cali Craft at 7 o'clock. We're going to be giving away questions and answers so you could maybe have a leg up on your opponents. We also have Randorama. We kind of had to spin it late, so all of us have been scrambling due to the holiday. Schiller, what'd you get?
2: I got Happening Hip Hop.
0: Happening Hip Hop.
2: Right up my alley.
0: Shorty, what did you get?
1: I think I laughed when we were spinning. You're going to get two flavors of the Bay essentially today because I got Bombay area. So,
0: Not like songs from Bombay?
1: No.
2: Bollywood?
1: Bay area.
0: Yeah, it should have been Bollywood Bay. That would have been fantastic.
1: I got Booba.
0: Fantastic. And I got Bad. What did I get? Bad. What was it?
2: Bad breath.
0: Ballad.
2: Bad ballad.
0: Bad ballad. I didn't know how to take that. Like, do I just find like some crappy song?
1: No.
0: That's real slow?
1: Think California slang. So bad meant good.
0: Okay.
1: I was just like bomb meant good. It doesn't really mean bomb.
0: You know how my brain works, kind of, sort of, not really.
1: Nobody knows how your brain works, actually.
2: Nope.
1: Schiller is, nobody can see in the studio, but Schiller is shaking his head like crazy.
2: Feverishly. Yeah.
0: So, well, Randorama is going to be exactly that, a roller coaster of Randorama songs. Then we have Shorty's Flavor of the Bay is going to wrap up the hour. Next hour, our good friend Katie Nipp, friend of the show, she's coming in. She's got a show coming up this Friday. She has a new record that she wants to talk about, and she's bringing the dobro. Not the piano. She's bringing a dobro this time, so I'm very excited to see my good friend Katie Nipp.
2: I don't think I've ever seen her play a dobro.
0: Yeah, she does it from time to time. I'm looking forward to it. We also have Live Archive next hour. Where Shane Stacy from our friends at Sacramento Music Archive, they sent us over a song. This song that they did is going to be from Aftershock. No. It's going to be awesome.
2: Oh,
1: nice.
0: Yes.
1: That's fun.
0: I'm super, super stoked on this. So thank you, Shane Stacy, but we'll get in that to the 7 o'clock hour. And, of course, we wrap up every show with Schiller Time. That's where Schiller brings his random song of the day to the table, and you guys chew on that for a while.
2: Oh, they'll chew on this one, I'll tell you that. It's going to be a quicky little taste, but it's scrumptious.
1: Oh. Mm,
0: scrumdiliumptious.
1: What a good tease.
0: So last week live, this is where we talk about and play music from shows we saw last week. I only saw one band.
2: Oh.
0: And that was yesterday at Blue Note for the Vinyl Bazaar, which I did well.
2: Yeah,
0: I did well.
2: Seemed like it.
0: We did. The other guys did okay. I did pretty well. But it was a good time. Everybody that came out for the Vinyl Bazaar, presented by KDRT, That California Sound, and Left of the Dial Live, had a great time. People were walking out, handfuls of vinyl. The band?
2: You going to name them?
0: I think they were called Hear This.
2: No, Listen Here.
0: Listen Here?
2: Yeah.
0: Yeah.
1: Memorable.
0: Well, it was hard.
2: Well, I said they're kind of like, you know, all these like 70 to 80 year old guys, and you know, they're old enough. They've accumulated a lot of knowledge, a lot of skill, a lot of like pricey instruments. But yeah, they don't really. Their enthusiasm may be waning at this point. Yeah,
0: they did Tom Petty's, what was that? Mary Jane, and

0: Oh man,
1: he sent you an invite. No,
2: oh, did he?
0: I sent him and I texted him to see if he was able to go, but I didn't send him anything. Oh. But the ogres I shared on our social media, the Anne Fong song.
2: Oh, those
0: and
2: guys. Yeah.
0: It is. I can't wait. I can't wait for Saturday. This week is gonna go by so fast because I'm so excited to see Phantom AD and the Ogres.
2: Where is that show?
1: Berkeley.
0: Is it the Freight?
1: No. I don't even know.
0: Anyway,
1: sorry.
0: What'd you do, Shorts?
1: I saw exactly one band, but it was a cover band, so I decided not even to bother.
0: Oh, yeah, we saw American Cheese.
1: Yeah, it's a pretty new cover band in the area, and actually I'm going to try to see if they'd be interested in Bike the Bridges. So. Yeah.
0: They were really good. I forgot that I saw that band, too.
1: Super, super engaging with the crowd. Like, we had our wiener hats on, which they were like, they brought that up a couple times.
2: Yeah. Oh, was it at the 4th of July?
1: Yeah. Yes. And then our friend,
0: where's Rachel?
1: At the
0: worst parade ever?
1: Yeah. Wait, hey, it's my hometown. But it was perfect because we had the wiener hats on, and then Where's Rachel wore a wiener shirt.
0: A hot dog shirt, yeah.
1: Appropriate. So, yeah. We're a bunch of wieners.
2: She does like the wieners.
0: Don't they all?
1: Everybody does.
0: Everyone does. Well, not everyone.
1: But it was, no,
0: American Cheese was good. I thought they were really good.
1: They were really good. They had one hiccup, like a banner blew down and actually kind of jacked their sound for a little bit. But
0: that wasn't their fault.
1: Yeah,
0: they performed
1: very well. And they just like moved on, like nothing happened. But I love that they were like acknowledging the crowd, engaging, like actually like specifically like chatting with people in the crowd and stuff. So, but they sounded really good.
0: Yeah, I wouldn't mind seeing them again.
1: Yeah. So
0: if they're around, I won't walk away.
1: Yeah. No.
0: Schiller, I know you have like a laundry list, so let's get into that.
2: Quite a few. I saw Jeffrey Miller solo at the Great Bear Vineyards in
1: You know,
2: Davis.
1: He's not going to give you like the jacket, right?
2: That's
1: the
2: right.
1: Five-timer jacket.
2: Well, we're actually members. We're members of the wine club out there, and I saw we had a shipment to pick up anyway, and I saw he was playing. And my wife said, well, let's take my dad there. We hadn't hung out with him for a while, so it was good. It was a lot of fun.
1: Nice.
2: And really enthusiastic crowd for him. It was good to see. And he did a lot of classic country covers, a lot of Johnny Cash, Willie Nelson, things like that. Yeah, he was taking requests too, so of course I had to yell at some stuff.
1: Oh God, what did you
0: where
1: request?
0: Do you live
1: exactly? Where did you buy that shirt?
2: No, you know, I asked him. What I did was I asked him what the first song he ever learned was.
1: Oh,
2: and I already asked Chuck knows this. What do you think his first song that he learned would
1: be?
2: And I'll give you the hint I gave him. I think of Michael J. Fox.
0: Oh, yeah.
1: Oh, well, it's got to be Back to the Future.
2: Yeah,
1: because it's the song. Back to the Future was the song.
2: Yeah. No.
0: It's not Back in Time.
1: I know. Johnny B. Good.
2: Johnny B. Good. Right.
0: It wasn't Back in Time by Huey Lewis, which
1: I was
0: very disappointed that it wasn't.
1: Go down that route.
0: But,
2: I'm not sure the timing would have worked. Well, maybe it would have. Then on Saturday, went to the Watermelon Music and saw Gold Pine out there.
0: How were they?
2: They were good.
0: Yeah.
2: They're husband and wife, kind of Americana stuff. But it was weird. I walked in that place, and I didn't know anyone.
0: Wow.
2: And eventually, Karen yelled out.
1: Oh, yeah.
2: So,
0: Hi, Karen.
1: She said she texted me, and she was like, I didn't realize that Chuck didn't do every show there. And I'm like, yeah, no.
0: I'm lucky to do any show there at this point. Good Lord.
2: Yeah, that was enjoyable. And Saturday helped run the hospitality tent for the Ron Cat Spearman Catdelic in Rainbow City Park for the Davis 4th of July festivities. Nice. Yeah. And
0: how was that? That's always a blast.
2: Yeah. I was worried. I helped book Catdelic. Kyle gave me that responsibility. So I felt it was my baby. And I was like, I don't know, funk, you know, like classic funk in Davis. I wasn't sure. But no, people were getting up and dancing. Yeah. And it was
0: a
2: blast. People enjoyed that.
1: Well, good job.
2: And of course, Rainbow City Park is good as always. Yeah. What was great about that is that they were facing the actual Rainbow City Park across. It was kind of.
0: Well, you got a souvenir.
2: I did, yeah. For some reason, they threw out their old banner. So I've got Rainbow City Park's.
0: Hey, Rainbow City Park, we have something of yours.
1: Add dumpster diving to the list.
2: It was funny because Danny, I said to Danny, did you guys mean to throw this out? She's like, oh, I guess. It's like, oh, I don't think she had anything to do with it. But I'm like, okay, I'm keeping it. And then yesterday, went to the Vinyl Bazaar with Chuck and saw that the aforementioned Listen Here. So for my song, I thought we'd play some Ron Cat Spearman with Funk Insurance.
0: Just thinking about it.
2: Everyone needs some funk insurance.
0: Yeah, they do.
2: In case your funk breaks.
0: Ooh, listen to this. Oh, yeah.

0: All right, that California sound. There's Black Lightning by the Bell Rays out of San Francisco. Before that was the Ogres and Fong, only available on video.
1: Oh man.
0: Yeah. So, but the video's great. So I highly recommend it.
1: I was watching that.
0: Yeah. And the Ogres are opening up for Phantom AD this Saturday somewhere in Berkeley. I can't remember where, but we'll get that information out to you soon. And we kick the whole thing off. Ron Cat Spearman, Funk Insurance. Thanks, Jeweler.
1: You bet.
0: That was our last week live. We ready for some That California Question?
2: Yes. I actually had one of them's in, they love the anagrams at the trivia.
1: Oh, so
2: I wrote it down for you. Yeah.
0: Oh, my God. Are you taking notes, Jeweler?
1: Yes.
0: All right.
1: I've been failing miserably, so I'm trying to pay attention now.
0: So with this, That California Question, we've teamed up with our friend Randy, who hosts trivia on Mondays at Cali Craft right down the road in Davis. That trivia starts at 7 o'clock, so we're giving you questions and answers that will help give you a leg up on the competition. Shorty, what you got?
2: Just a quick shout out to Randy, too, because she tries real hard to pick out all the music-related questions for us. So thanks for going the extra mile,
0: she's
2: Randy,
0: great.
2: And having it be relative to the show.
1: She's a peach.
0: Yeah.
2: She's is a peach. Great.
0: I love the video that we did with her. I'll have to repost that.
2: I just love Randy anyway. All right. Question. Not as dirty as it sounds, the Mighty Mighty Boston's Cranking and Skanking Fest was entirely devoted to what brassy music genre?
0: Ska.
2: Very nice. Chilla just threw down.
1: I was starting to write down my notes. And...
2: All right. This one you're going to have to think about, but I know you can get it. The opening lyrics of Louis Armstrong's What a Wonderful World, I see blanks of green, red blanks too. What are the blanks?
0: Trees are green.
2: Uh-huh. And?
1: And red roses too.
0: And a sea of blue.
2: Yes.
0: That's teamwork.
2: Good job, boys. Fist bump,
0: Wonder Twins right there.
2: So I wrote it down. So I wrote it kind of small.
0: Okay.
2: Oh, you can pass it around.
0: So this is the anagram.
2: Yes. So both anagrams of her name, the 1990 album, I Megaphone, and a side project called Him Gone Ape are projects by what artsy singer? Let me do that again. Both anagrams of her name, which I wrote it down for you boys. Both anagrams of her names, the 1998 album, I Megaphone, and a side project called Him Gone Ape are projects of what artsy singer?
3: You said 1998?
2: Yes, I did.
0: Where's the anagram?
2: That is the anagram. Both of those are the same. Both of those are the same name. Yes, you can anagram those to this person's name.
0: Imogen Heap.
2: Yes, you're right. Holy cow!
0: You're welcome.
3: Wow!
2: Look at you go.
0: I love her. She's great.
1: He's like an idiot savant.
2: Is that your favorite artist?
0: It's one of my favorite artists.
2: There's a joke on the show that every artist is Chuck's favorite artist.
1: That's true.
0: All right, so...
2: moving on.
0: Yeah, well, I mean, go over the questions and answers again. We'll give Randy another shout-out before we get into some music.
2: The first one, again, is Mighty Mighty Boston's. The answer is ska. The second one is Louis Armstrong's What a Wonderful World. The answer is Trees and Roses. And then the anagram, because trivia, geeks who drink love anagrams. Mm-hmm. I Megaphone and Him Gone Ape, they are the project of the artsy singer Imogen Heap, Chuck's favorite band.
0: She's great. I love it.
1: He opened for her in...
0: I love you guys. All right, well, here's some Loose Engines. Oh, nope. I'm not playing that song over again.
2: I can't even nail them myself.
0: Here we go. Here's some Loose Engines on KDRT 95.7 FM. That
4: it's
0: California
4: a thing I
0: sound.
4: If you like it.
0: Nope. Capital Murder by M. Jones and the Melee.
2: Oh, yeah.
0: I love them. One of my favorite bands.

0: 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That was Laser Beam, one of our friends of the show, in the moonlight. Before that, M. Jones and the Melee, Capital Murder. I think, did we see them together?
1: We all went together. We all saw
0: Was that one of the shows with those bands played together?
1: Yeah.
0: Oh, I think so. Fun. Yeah, that was Up at the Creek Records in Walnut Creek. Fantastic venue. Fantastic. Well, it's time to pay the bills. So here are some PSAs. 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She has a show this Friday, 7 p.m. Katie Nipp. Katie Nipp is widely recognized for her powerful vocals and genre-bending fusion of contemporary blues, Americana, soul, and rock. She's also a multi-instrumentalist who anchors her live performances with boogie-woogie piano, slide dobro, and harmonica. Katie is going to be in studio later on this hour with the dobro. So we'll be talking about that Watermelon show that's happening this Friday, 7 p.m. at Watermelon Music. You can get your tickets at watermelonmusic.com. Hello, Davis. 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
1: Hello.
2: Hello.
0: Hello. Top of the morning to ya, Gubna. Anyway, it's time for Randorama. And this is where us chuckleheads, we have the, if you guys have been out to one of our live events, we have the wheel, and we've put genres on the wheel, and each week we each spin the wheel and get a different genre. This week, Schiller got...
3: Happening Hip Hop.
0: And Shorty got...
1: Bombay Area.
0: And I got Bad Ballad. So, I don't know. Tune in. Figure out which one is ours. Maybe we should give away like a sticker for someone who posts on our social. The first person to post on our social, whose is what. We'll figure out how to get you a sticker. Maybe come down to Kelly Crawford later or not. I don't know. I don't even know what's going on.
1: Or I can hear the crickets. In the comments already.
3: I hear the tires squealing as they head over there.
0: So anyway, oh, come on, technology. Mm-hmm. So is the game on? Is that why everyone's...
3: No? I turned it off because we were losing 3-1.
0: All right.
3: To Belgium. Is that even a country?
0: Yeah. They produce lettuce.
3: And waffles.
0: Yeah, and windmills.
1: Okay.
3: Windmills?
0: I think so.
3: Isn't that the Netherlands? Maybe they do. It's so embarrassing we don't know more about Belgium.
0: Yeah, I know. And
1: I'm trying to get French fries aren't from France. You know, it's probably like one of those things.
3: Today's 50 Cent's birthday.
1: Oh, look at there.

0: KDRT 95.7 FM. That was Jackpot. She's So Cool.
1: Song.
0: We did. They just played, well, a formation of them just played at Novato, in Novato, at the, what is that place called?
2: Novato City Hall.
0: No, the Hot Monk.
2: Oh,
0: Hot
2: nice,
0: Monk.
2: Yeah,
0: yeah, they, Rusty Miller played, opened up for Mother Hips just recently. And so that's what kind of sparked me
2: Jackpot
0: wanting to play.
2: Opened for that?
0: Yeah.
2: Nice.
0: I wish I was at that show.
2: Safe.
0: It was great times. Before that, Brian Jonestown Massacre. Not if you were the last dandy on earth. A little rivalry between Brian Jonestown Massacre and the Dandy Warhols. Mm-hmm. That's off their singles record. And what soundtrack?
3: Broken Flowers.
0: Broken Flowers soundtrack. And we kick that whole thing off with Too Short. Does it get more Bay Area hip-hop than Too Short? With Life is Too Short, as we frantically kept our fingers on the mute button. But hey, Too Short, thank you. Thank you so much for putting out at least one song we can play on our little radio program.
2: Props to you, Too Short. Yeah. Mr. Time. Short.
0: Good times. So that's the Randorama. We will be spinning again later tonight. I think we're going to Calicraft. Is that what's happening?
2: Correct.
0: We're going to go to Calicraft later for some trivia. We're going to be spinning the wheel live at Calicraft. You want to come hang out with us and see and get a leg up on that, as well as your trivia questions, because we gave those to you earlier.
2: And you need to drink anyway, because apparently...
4: Catch the wave. It's Shorty's Flavor of the Bay.
0: Sorry, Schiller.
2: That's fine.
0: I had a trigger finger.
3: My bad.
0: Huh?
3: How old is Too Short?
0: I don't even know.
2: He's got to be around... His first album came out in 85, so...
0: It's like my age.
2: Yeah.
3: He's 60.
0: Wow.
3: Just turned 60.
0: Yeah. Good job, dude. Anyway, time for Shorty's Flavor of the Bay. Yep. This is where Shorty brings the Bay to the Valley, because she's a Bay girl. And the Valley needs a little bit of that Bay action. So, Shorty, what do you got for us today?
3: Not a bagel, but a Bay girl. For this week's installment, I actually found a garage punk band from Oakland. Formed in 2023. The cool thing about them is they do flyers and... posters for local shows, and they use like upcycled movie posters, comic books, all that kind of stuff. So I thought that was pretty cool, and I saw some of their artwork. It's actually very
0: I can't
3: good.
0: Wait to see that.
3: Nice.
0: This is one
3: of
0: my
3: favorite. It's right up your alley. So this is The Strange Ones, and the song I chose is called Voicemail.

0: 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And if you want to actually see us, look at pictures, look at kind of what we do, you can also stream us at thatcaliforniasound.com. That's our little website. All sorts of fun stuff on there.
1: You should probably try to sell that a different way. Like, there's great performances, like Katie Nip's performances are on there.
0: Katie Nip's last performances on there. Right? I mean, I don't know. We're okay looking people.
1: Sure.
0: Collectively, we're a great looking bunch.
1: Well, Katie's in the room now, so she just, like, she stepped up our game for us.
0: Exactly.
1: So. You guys are hilarious.
0: Birds of a feather. Hello.
2: Hi.
0: How are you?
2: Good. Little bloated. Yeah. I just had 2 servings of enchiladas, so anything could happen on the air.
0: I love it. Absolutely love it. Before we dive deep into the Katie Nip story, let's talk about what's happening this hour. We also have Live Archive coming up. That's where our friends from Sacramento Music Archive send us a track from a live performance that they have. This week, we get one from Aftershock, and it's going to be amazing. We're also going to wrap up the show with Schiller Time. That's where Schiller brings in his random track of the day. And then we, you know, think about it for like a week until he brings in another one. It's fantastic.
1: We rebel.
0: Yeah. But this week, we've been really going hard about bringing people into the studio. And we love in-studio performances. We love friends of the show. And Katie Nip checks all those boxes.
2: Thanks.
0: Checks all those boxes.
2: It's good to be back.
0: How are you, Matt? How you been, friend?
2: I'm good. You know, up and down and all around. Life is good.
0: Yeah.
2: Yeah.
0: So what's great, new record.
2: Yes.
0: And I think you're working on another studio. I'm sure you're writing.
2: Yeah, absolutely.
0: Always.
2: Yeah, and this new live one actually doesn't even release until September 18th, so you guys will get a sneak preview.
1: Oof. We love those.
0: Yeah, we love exclusives.
1: It makes us feel special.
0: Sure. Yeah.
2: Yeah. Yeah.
0: And a lot going on. You have some shows coming up. We have a show coming up at Watermelon, but you have other shows coming up as well. You just played Swabbies. How was that?
2: That was so fun. I love it there. So many pirates.
0: I know.
2: And it was Quinn's debut as our new guitarist, which is a big deal.
0: Yeah, Quinn Hedges is no joke.
2: Yeah.
0: I mean, Chris was great.
2: Yeah. Absolutely.
0: 100.
2: Yeah.
0: But Quinn Hedges elevates it.
2: Yeah, and he's my buddy, too. Like, he already recorded with me. He was the guitarist on The Devil's Armchair.
0: Yeah, I remember that, off of me.
2: And on I Want to... Wait. I think the song I Want to Tell You, it's all a blur. But yeah, we've already worked together.
0: Well, you kind of went through like a mental breakdown on recording me, as I recall, a couple years ago. And then had to revisit all of that when you remixed it, when Poncho remixed everything.
2: Oh yeah, the fun little remix album. That was fun.
0: Yeah,
2: the Dance Me album. Yeah.
0: Which both fan-freaking-tastic records. We play them here on the show often. So let's talk about the live record. I want to talk about the venue, talk about the record, and talk about your campaign of what you're doing with your digital download sales.
2: Yeah, so we recorded live at a little place called Theater 5150, which is basically a house concert venue hosted by Mark and Emily Kassenbrock. They are, if there were more people like them in the music community, the world would be a better place.
0: They're out there. We just have to find them.
2: They're incredible. And they're always out supporting live music at various places around the region. It's not just their house. So, yeah, we just took our time mixing it because we were really busy. But it finally got finished. Poncho mixed it. And Brian Poole mastered it, as he always masters my things. And, so that's just...
0: Well, talk about the song selections, because there's not just Katie Nip songs on there.
2: No,
0: you released a song to the UK, John the Revelator, and got some really cool heat with that. It was awesome.
2: Yeah, yeah. I thought, you know, you got to pay tribute to the real blues, they're who Led Zeppelin stole from.
0: Sure.
2: So you got to go way back and pay tribute. So... That was just Public Domain, that was easy. But there are two other covers on this 16-track album that I definitely had to go through all the hoops to get the mechanical licensing for. And that is State Trooper by Bruce Springsteen. And then If I Was the Devil by Justin Townsend.
0: That's right, Justin Townsend. The late great.
2: The late
0: Justin,
2: great.
0: Justin Townsend.
2: Yes.
0: And I've seen you perform both. Actually, I don't think I've seen you perform John the Revelator, but I've seen you perform the other two. Fan-frickin-tastic.
2: Thank you.
0: Very, very fun. So talk about what we're doing with the digital downloads, because the physical's not out yet, right? September.

0: really upset. Poncho grew up there. He spent his teens there. And his dad and brother luckily survived. But as you can imagine, I mean, I'm going to get gory for a second, but they said when the quakes hit, it was very quickly after that the whole air smelled like iron from all the blood.
1: Oh, wow.
0: And now, in the hot summer, 13 days later, it's just decomposition everywhere. And there's these stories of people that are still alive but trapped next to dead family members, and it's just horrific.
1: Yeah.
0: And I have to do something. I want to adopt.
1: Yeah, our first world problems over here.
0: I am complaining about skin cancer surgery this month, and I'm like, dude. So I thought, okay, I don't have the money to fly over there and dig with them myself.
1: Right.
0: And I don't have the money to adopt every child over there, but what I can do at least is encourage people to get their free gift and the money. All of it goes to Topos, which is a Mexican organization that's really been at the front lines of rescuing people. They do a really good job, really reputable. World Central Kitchen, who I love and trust.
1: They're fantastic.
0: And also Direct Relief, who I love and trust. So those three organizations, that's where I'm putting all the money from these sales all week long.
1: So everybody pony up.
0: Yeah.
1: Isn't Venezuela part of America now? I mean, I don't know. It's like, that's a whole other problem.
2: It doesn't matter. They're humans, right? That's the
1: exactly.
2: thing. They're humans that are suffering and they need help.
1: Yes.
0: Yeah. Yeah. These stories are crazy. I need to just not watch my phone.
1: stay off of YouTube.
0: It's kind of like, remember when September 11th happened and you're just kind of, you can't help but watch all the stuff and all the stories.
1: But also during that whole time, you're also just kind of feeling numb. Like, what the F?
0: Yeah.
1: And like, so what is happening?
0: Yeah. So it's like the same thing for me. I'm just kind of...
1: Well, that earthquake was like a 7.5.
0: Yeah. It was some crazy...
1: Yeah, and I'm assuming the infrastructure, I mean, just...
0: It was terrible. There's, like, styrofoam inside the concrete pillars and stuff.
1: So I can only imagine
0: Hugo
1: the
0: Chavez.
1: Destruction of that happened.
0: Yeah,
1: had a bunch of cheap crap built. Yeah. Yay, politicians.
0: Oh, it's the worst.
1: Let's bring it up.
0: Yeah.
1: You want to sing a song?
0: Sure.
2: Please let it be one of those super sad ones.
0: You know what? No, here's what I'll do. I'll do one that actually is pretty damn dark because it's a true story, but it's peppy in sound.
2: Oh, peppy dark.
1: We love
0: peppy
1: that.
0: Peppy dark.
2: I like it.

out came, let out a scream I never heard. The coroner left the blanket off to snap a bunch of pictures. The wind picked up and shook my bones, but I couldn't walk away.

I got a hero where I'm supposed to begin. To find the words and sing the notes to different kind of blues. So I found myself pulled right back to my old home Santa Cruz. Yeah.

0: Thanks.
1: Thank you.
2: I can't even chew gum and walk at the same time. I don't even know. There was so much going on. I'm like, I nudged Jill. I'm like, you need to start recording because there's so much going on right now.
0: Slamming my foot down and clumsily playing my dobro.
2: Dad, there's like a bullet case in your hand. And
0: oh, yeah, the bullet case. Yeah. The slide. Yes. I love slide.
2: And the harmonica, like the whole thing. I was like, she's going to whip out some other instrument from somewhere. I don't know where, but we might not be able to record.
1: Well, I didn't bring the keyboard this time.
0: No, that's fine.
1: This is the first time I saw you is when you invited me, when you opened up for Fantastic Negrito at Harlow's. Yeah. It was 2-3 years ago?
0: Yeah, that one would have been everything is such a blur. I feel like things are going 100 miles an hour, which is good. 2 or 3 years ago, isn't
1: it? Yeah, you had it was you playing the dobro or slide primarily, and a horn player.
0: Yeah, Otis Morning at the time was in my band, and yeah, so we just did a duet gig, and then last year, Pancho and I got to do that same duet gig for Fantastic Negrito.
1: It was so good.
0: Yeah, that was fun.
1: I was freaking out.
0: He's so good.
1: I mean, yeah, well, you introduced me to Fantastic Negrito. Like, that first time that I saw you guys, that I saw you open up for him, I went over to Fantastic Negrito's merch case and bought everything.
0: Nice.
1: Bought everything on vinyl. The lady's like, are you sure? I'm like, yes.
0: Yeah, yes. And then nobody like him.
1: The second time with Pancho was just another element. Like, I love that Katie Pancho duet. It is really, really cool. It
0: feels pretty magical.
1: It's really funky.
0: Thanks.
1: Like, it's its own animal, really.
0: Thank you.
1: And then to do that, to open up with Fantastic Negrito, I mean, Pancho is just a fantastic bass player.
0: He's such a great overall musician, too. And we got to do the same thing with Walter Trout, which was really great.
1: Oh, yeah. That was the show in Boise? Or was that the Crest?
0: That was actually at the Uptown Theater in Napa.
1: Okay.
0: Which, in all of my years of performing, that's the greatest sound system I've ever played on.
1: Yeah. Way to go, Napa.
0: Yeah.
1: Well, they got the money. They got the money, they got the heart. Like, it's so that whole Sonoma County, they love live music.
0: Yeah.
1: And it's so hard to break into that market, having lived there for like 10 years.
0: Of course, yeah. Yeah, the sound is supposedly the same one at the Sophia, too. So the Sophia's been great to me.
1: You just recently played the McMartin tribute.
0: Yes.
1: How was that?
0: It was good. It was weird, though, because there was like a cake backstage, and I'm like, oh, this is weird. Like
1: death cake.
0: It felt very weird. And in rehearsal, sweet Danny Sandoval, he was listening to us all play together, and he broke out in tears, and he was like, Mick would have loved this, and then I got all teary-eyed, and luckily, at the show, you know, I put my fun hat on, and once I was on stage, you know, I wasn't an emotional mess. I was being a cheesy handball like I can be.
1: Like we all know. We all know and love.
0: Thanks.
1: My favorite, it's like, hey, I'm going to do a song about being depressed.
0: Here's another dead body coming at you. Yeah.
1: I had a question, and I totally lost it.
3: The dead bodies, that'll do it.
1: I know, when you start talking about dead bodies, then everything goes out the window.
4: I've got a question, Katie, and actually for you too, Chuck. You're both prolific writers, singer-songwriters, and then how do you, I'm sure you've got a lot of songs that you've been working on or in your head, but they sound similar to something you've done in the past. How do you separate that? How do you come up with unique stuff all the time? Because you seem to have a good gift at doing that.
0: Really?
4: Both
0: Thank
4: of you do
0: you.
4: That.
1: Yeah, not one song, not one album, not one song sounds... you have songs that definitely meld together, but it's not... I think it would be purposefully that way. But yeah, each album sounds completely different.
0: Right. I'm always working really hard on improving myself on every level. You would laugh at the amount of self-help books I have on the shelf. I know it sounds silly, but
1: you've actually, you and I have talked, and I've taken Art is War or War is
0: the
1: Art?
0: War of Art.
1: Yeah, mm-hmm. That's a great book.
0: That's a great one. And of course, The Creative Act by Rick Rubin mm-hmm. is a great book. There's another one. I'm saying these books because they really helped me actually make sure to always approach it like a child, right? A fearless child. You're just laying on the floor coloring and you're not thinking about, well, what's my audience going to think about this drawing? You're just doing what feels good in the moment. Mm-hmm. And so as long as I'm always capturing who I am in the moment, which seems to be changing really quickly by the year, it's great. But yeah, I am not the same person I was 3 years ago. And so that's part of it. But yeah, there's another book by Jeff Tweedy called Write One Song that I think is fantastic. I'm surprised you haven't read it yet because I know you love Wilco.
1: Oh, I do.
0: Yeah.
1: One of my favorites. So, but then again, every band that we play today is one of my favorites.
0: That one preaches the whole just be a child. Just who cares if it doesn't mathematically make sense or...
1: That's a great take.
0: Whatever.
1: I think just the innocence and the, you know, just not caring what someone is going to say about it. But the other hard part of it is like you also got to wear your heart on your sleeve.
0: Yes.
1: So when you open that up, then it's like, you know, like I have songs that people want me to sing and I'm like, that song hurts me to do that song.
0: Yeah.
1: And, you know, you got to play, then you're somebody else on stage. You're the performer.
0: Right.
1: I'm the John Emery at that point to where, you know, I'm not Chuck or any at that point. I'm somebody else and I'm putting up those barriers so I, you know, protect myself from hurting while performing this song that hurts me, which is
0: fantastic.
1: I get that
0: it's just enough to still be a total raw nerve. And you'll hear on the new live record, there's a recording of Dirty Cables and you can just hear me fully choke up. And we didn't post-production cover that up. It's just it's there. It's a human moment, and why not share human moments?
1: Well, that's what I liked about your when you were talking and posted about this album. It's like this isn't AI. This we didn't go and post and fix things.
0: Yeah.
1: This isn't Kiss Alive where we re-recorded stuff. This isn't, you know, this is raw. This is real.
0: Yeah.
1: And whatever you think real music is real. This is us unapologetically doing what we do. And we kick ass, and I hope you think so too.
0: Yeah, there's a couple of notes, at least a couple of notes on there from me where I'm like, I could have sung that better, or I could have, I don't know, done it differently, but I still kept it because, again, it's a.
1: But you talk about the magic of like feeding off the people that are watching
0: you.
1: Yeah. That will distract you.
0: Yeah.
1: Like when people are like excited about what you're doing, you kind of want to see that.
0: Yeah.
1: And that I hit bad notes. I mean, I hit bad notes regardless, but because I have that kind of tone and when I'm singing, but when you're like people are into it, you're going to screw up because you're just so happy that people are like involved and just like clapping and like, yeah, you said it, you know, type of thing. You forget the lyrics or whatever. You know, there's always some, you know, something, but I think that's that when you're feeding off the audience, they don't care about a bad note because they're there living the experience, you know, and I think that's magic.
0: Yeah.
1: Thanks. Live music is magic.
0: It is. It is. Oh, I forgot to mention. So after Watermelon Ball this Friday, the 18th, we headline the Wild Eye Soul and Blues Festival at Wild Eye Pub in Grass Valley.
1: Ooh, nice.
0: So that, I think, goes from 5 to 10, and I know Jessica Malone plays before me.
1: Friend of the show.
0: And another guy before her. So it should be really fun, and then we'll do a little jam.
1: Grass
0: after.
1: Valley does some great shows.
0: Yeah, they do. Yeah, we had a great time at the Golden Era for Pancho's birthday recently. It's a cute little speakeasy.
1: Yeah.
0: Yeah.
1: Nice.
0: Yeah.
1: Well, you have another song for us?
0: Sure.
1: And then we'll plug all of your stuff.
0: Okay. I think I want to be adventurous and sing something nobody's ever heard ever.
1: I love that.
0: A cappella.
1: Okay. Well, during the pandemic, I remember this about the pandemic. Because you're a trained opera singer, mm-hmm. and that comes through in your vocals as a blues Americana. I mean, you're just an artist. Like you, everyone else could put a label on what they think it is. To me, you're an artist, fantastic. But you like posted a video of you doing opera with a mask on.
0: Oh, yeah.
1: I was like,
0: I forgot about
1: WTF, girl. What is happening?
0: I call myself a closet opera singer because most people just don't like it, and that's okay. It's just one of those things where it's push-ups for the voice, and you do it to stay healthy, and that's it, yeah. You know?
1: But you were killing it.
0: Thanks.
1: I was like, what is happening right now? And well, because it was during the pandemic, you also had a mask
0: right.
1: on. It's like, that's just dumb. That's just too much. But you did a great job.
0: It's fascinating to be able to go in an empty church and sing that style from the stage where you can fill up the whole church.
1: That, yeah.
0: If you ever get a chance to do that, that's really special.
1: Johnny Cash did that a couple times where he would just go into a church. And I think there's
0: no mics or anything.
1: Yeah, it's yeah. just that. Well, there's microphones, but the room mics is not. Mm. He's just singing into an empty room and they're capturing it. It is magic.
0: Yeah.
1: It is crazy.
0: The acoustics are always a winner, you know?
1: So. That's where the non-tax dollars go, to have great acoustics in every church.
0: Well, I'm adventurous, and this is going somewhere, somehow, on the next record. And
1: okay, everybody be quiet.
0: So, I don't know why I'm being so bold. Who does this? Who does acapella? Okay.

kiss me unless you stay. But it scares me half to death that I can see into your soul.

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So love me, love me, love me now.

0: Don't kiss me unless you stay.
1: Awesome.
2: Thanks. Nobody moved. Like, nobody, like, dared move to, like, interrupt that in the slightest. Like, that was incredible.
3: Oh, thank you. I don't know how it's going to fit in somewhere, but it's going to fit in somewhere on the next thing.
1: Oh, perfect. I love it.
2: It's exclusive, see, everybody. It's exclusive.
1: Exclusive.
3: Yeah. That's the thing back on the subject about writing is you just collect these pieces in your phone and you copyright ones you really like. So this one is, so nobody can take it. And then you just attend to them when you have time, you know? And
1: yeah. And it's tough. I mean, I'm sure you've written songs in 15 minutes, and I'm sure it's taken you 5 years.
3: 20 years.
1: To finish the song, yeah.
3: Yeah. It could take 20 years. It could take 5 minutes. I don't get enough five-minute ones.
1: Well, being an awesome mom and an awesome wife and an awesome band leader, then
3: so
1: it takes a village.
3: I'm sure they all call me a raging beep.
1: Not from what I heard, and I know people that know people. I remember what I was going to talk about, because what are your favorite annual events that you love to do? Is Vampire Ball.
3: The Vampire Ball.
1: So please tell me you're doing Vampire Ball this year.
3: We're doing it again. Harlow's, it's always the Saturday before Halloween.
1: It's going to be so awesome.
3: Yeah. Yeah.
1: So that's where Vampire came from, off of the Me and Dance Me. Was that, am I correct?
3: Well, what's funny is I heard about the Vampire Ball because they took a bunch of my audience away the same night I was playing the Sophia Theater. And I'm like, I need to find out about this.
1: Oh, I was at that show.
3: Yeah. Thank you. So I finally contact Shannon McCabe, who's in charge of it all. She's an amazing bestie of mine. And I said, now she is. But I'm like, hey, my name's Katie. And look, I have a song called Vampire. Can you give us a chance?
1: And she is. She's great.
3: Yeah, this will be our third year doing it, so I feel very honored that she's let me do it.
2: Well, you blend very well into what she's trying to do.
3: Yes.
2: Like, you have a tremendous amount of sex appeal on top of all this other talent that you have going on. Like, when I heard that you were performing, it was like a no-brainer, because I've known about the ball forever. So it's like, it was like, just,
3: thanks.
2: That makes the most amount of sense.
1: She did haunted houses for a long time, so yeah.
2: Yes, that's cool. That's you're performing too, right after Scott's birthday.
3: This is a year, the year that they're doing the pirate thing.
1: So
2: stop it right now.
3: I'm gonna be such a effing wench, you guys.
1: That's
3: it's
1: gonna
3: be love so it. Fun. I gotta start shopping now. What am I gonna wear?
1: What am I gonna wear?
2: Well, Evangeline just opened back up, right?
1: Oh, that's true. That's true.
3: You know, it's funny. I lost like 32 pounds of fat, and now I don't have those fun boobies I had last year to push up and be all wenchy. So I don't know.
2: I'm sure you'll make magic happen. It'll be fine.
3: Left the building.
1: When there's a will, there's a way. You girls are very creative.
2: The best thing about a pirate costume, though, is you can literally thrift your entire costume.
3: Yeah.
2: That's the best thing about a pirate costume.
3: Yeah. It'll be so much fun.
1: Well, thank you so much, Katie Nipp. This Friday, Watermelon Music. It's going to be a fantastic show.
3: Yeah.
1: You don't have the regular peeps.
3: This is going to be so fun because, yes, the regulars that are there are going to be Neil Campisano on drums, my backbone, who's been with me almost a decade now, Pancho Tomaselli on the bass, Steve Etstein on the Hammond and Wurlitzer, and then Quinn is still like transitioning into the band, so he has another gig booked. So instead of Quinn, I'm having Raul Sandoval and Danny Sandoval on saxophones. So one will be on baritone saxophone, one will be on tenor saxophone. And they're just gonna sax it up.
1: You know, and that's the one thing I love about some of the you people who trust me to book you at Watermelon, because I know the challenges of the Melon Ball, but every single one of you bring something different.
3: Good.
1: Every single person, and I love that you did that, because it's just going to be so different than anything. If you've been to a Katie Nipp show, this is going to be a different style of Katie Nipp show.
3: This will be totally, it's never been done before.
1: And I'm excited because this will be like the third or fourth iteration of a Katie Nipp show that I've seen. I've seen you play the big grand piano on at the Sophia, which was fantastic. You know, Dark and Dank with Poncho opening up for Fantastic Negrito. I've seen, you know, the side door show where it's, you know, just fun, energetic. So this is just going to be another element of a Katie Nipp show, and I love that.
2: Plus,
1: and
2: finally,
1: I love you for coming
2: finally
1: in.
2: Finally, that piano that just lurks on stage is going to get used.
1: I know.
2: I'm pretty excited
1: every
2: about
1: picture
2: that.
1: Is like just the piano
2: that,
1: hanging out.
2: With the, like a something draped over the top of it or something. That's so exciting that that's actually
1: like
2: going to be
1: it's
2: used.
1: Like a moving pad.
3: Yes. Like, oh, man. There's nothing like a real piano. There are certain songs that I'll only play on a real piano.
1: Yeah. And they've tuned it. They've been adamant about having it tuned. I mean, they do anyway, but once they knew you were coming, they're super excited to have you.
3: Oh, that's so nice.
1: Yeah. Brian and Eric are very excited about having you. So.
3: Okay, so now we just need butts and seats.
1: Yeah, watermelonmusic.com. Get tickets. Because it's going to be an amazing, amazing show, and I can't wait.
3: Thanks, me too.
1: Thank you. Katie Nipp.
2: Yay.
1: One of my besties.
3: Yay. Yes.
1: All right, we're going to play some music, and we're going to take some pictures, and then we'll be back with a live archive with Sacramento Music Archive. Here is, what is this band? The Gold Souls, Fix Me Up.
3: Yay.
1: Boom, baby.

0: 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You can also catch us at thatcaliforniasound.com. We have all sorts of fun stuff, including soon to be the performance of Katie Nip that you just heard. Amazing.
1: She has so much talent. It's like makes me feel so unworthy.
0: So good.
1: She's so good.
0: And humble. Like, she's just like, she's just a struggling artist like the rest of us artists. But she just, she's like the total band mom on top of that. I mean, JB, a good friend of mine, she's just band moms everybody. She takes care of everybody. That's just her, it's her nature. And on top of that, just being, you know, mom of two and a wife. And so she's just, yeah.
2: And a great person raising money for that Venezuelan earthquake.
0: I mean, you can't.
1: She's a good human. Like, even her posts and stuff, she's just very down to earth, very,
0: very thoughtful,
1: emotional, very,
2: very passionate,
1: empathetic. Yeah.
0: We love her. Can't wait for her to come back.
1: Yes.
0: Already.
1: Well, yes.
0: Yeah. I mean, we'll see her Friday. But, yes. I mean, I always love having cool people on the show. So, like you guys.
2: Oh, thank you.
1: So, where are they?
0: All right, well, it's time for Live Archive. 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So they said they haven't done anything from the biggest music event that Sacramento has each year, Aftershock. What we're going to get into is the Misfits doing Hybrid Moments back in 2021. He took some time to bring up the guitar and vocals and probably should do it for the entire show. But overall, he says it sounds pretty good. Let's see. I think that's up to the listeners. So this is your live archive track, The Misfits Hybrid Moments. Okay.

0: And there you have it. 2021 live from Aftershock, The Misfits. Hybrid moments.
1: That was a quick moment.
0: It was. That's how that's how Misfit songs go.
1: I've never been to Aftershock. I was really so tempted when Iron Maiden was there, and then just, no, they're so peoply.
0: It's just peoply, it's hot, it's dusty.
1: Crowded, yeah.
0: But I mean, we know a bunch of people that go.
1: I know.
0: And, you know, you're doing the Lord's work. So yeah. Just bring back the info. Though I would like to see Iron Maiden again. I haven't seen them since, like, the Seventh Son tour.
1: So good.
0: Yeah. Anyway, I don't know. It's Schiller time, and we're minus a Schiller. Schiller is currently Schillering.
1: Doing something. He's probably looking for a selfie spot.
0: Yeah. Anyway, to hear that concert in its entirety, go to sacramentomusicarchive.com. 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And thank you, Shane Stacy. Mm-hmm. Does Schiller know we were doing a radio show?
1: I'm not sure what actually happened. Do we dare pop the top without
0: We can't pop the top without Schiller.
1: I know, but we're also running out of time.
0: Well, you know, and usually it's me that is the problem, because, you know, I will talk a lot and kind of carry the show on without noticing what's going on.
1: I hear doors.
0: But
1: I hear doors. We're stalling.
0: Yeah. Oh, there you are. Hey, did you know we're doing a radio show?
2: What the heck?
1: We're stalling here.
3: I was signing the Bill Wagman Memorial book out there.
0: Couldn't have done that after the show.
1: Nope. You got to do it right now. In the moment.
3: What are we up to?
1: You.
4: It is Schiller time!
0: It's Schiller time. And if you want to do live dirt, that's fine too.
3: We'll do this is really short, so we'll do Schiller time first, then we'll go back and do live dirt afterward.
1: Okay. Wait, we can't do that, can we?
3: It's National Fried Chicken Day.
0: Why didn't we know this?
3: I don't know. I don't know why it's not more common knowledge.
1: Fried chicken is delicious.
3: And
0: not my favorite, but
1: you're so wrong.
3: Turns out there's a fried chicken song. This is Perry Grip from Santa Barbara with a song called Appropriate Enough, Fried Chicken.
0: Only here on that California.

0: And there you have it, the fried chicken song. You got to crunch it, and you got to munch it.
1: No words.
2: You know, it started out as Schiller's random track of the day, and that was pretty much a random track.
0: That was one of the most random.
1: Yeah, you haven't been that random in a while.
2: No.
1: So, welcome back.
2: Chuck's been stealing them.
1: Welcome back. Oh, yeah, the animal.
2: He's been dipping his toe into my waters.
0: This is true. But I do got some random things.
1: Keep your toes to yourself, sir.
0: Whoa. All right. Let's do a quick live dirt. Let's get dirty.
2: Sounds good. Tuesday, July 7th, tomorrow at the Cafe Colonial in Sacramento's Love Gang, and at Ace of Spades in Sac, it's Elevation Rhythm. Wednesday, July 8th, Kielbasa at Central Park Farmers
0: Market.
2: Pass
0: the kielbasa, eh?
2: Thursday, July 9th, at the Press Club in Sacramento, it's Toxic Waves, and at Sac Yard, it's Grungezilla.
0: Ooh.
2: It sounds scary and nutty at the same time. Friday, July 10th, you just heard in studio Katie Nipp. She'll be at the Melon Ball, Watermelon Music in Davis at Great Bear Vineyards, where I just saw Jeffrey Miller. It's Erica Davis, friend of the show.
0: Oh, yeah. Erica and Davis, they do that duo thing?
2: Yeah, I think it's solo.
0: Oh.
2: I could be wrong. And at Roosteller Farm, it's going to be the Craven Quartet. Hattie and her dad and a couple other Cravens. Cravens all over this place.
1: All the Cravens. All the Cravens are coming. The Cravens are coming. The Cravens are coming.
2: Saturday, July 11th. At Sudwork Brewing in Davis, it's Nat Lefkoff and Valley Taylor. That should be a great show. And at Boca de Rio, I'm sorry, at Roosteller Farm in Dixon, I'll be running sound for Boca de Rio for their Brazil Carnival.
1: Oh, that sounds like super fun.
2: Yeah, it's going to be a blast.
1: Very nice.
2: And at the Torch Club, another friend of the show, Natalie Cortez Band, will be performing. And finally, on Sunday, July 12th, at the Pearl in Locke, it's Lori Lewis.
1: We haven't been to the Pearl in a while.
2: I know, we got to get back
1: we
2: out there.
1: We should figure out how to make that happen.
2: It was a good time. It's worth the drive out to Locke to see Mark Miller and the gang. For more information, check out the events tab at kdrt.org.
1: Nice.
2: What you got going on? This?
1: I don't know. We're just kind of looking at calendars to see what's going on. I don't have Bocce this week on Wednesday, so I was trying to see if there's any shows on Wednesdays. Chuck almost took a header. It's all good. A little scorpion action over here.
0: All right.
1: Would have been fabulous.
0: We talk about Phantom?
1: No, well, sort of.
0: I had to go to the bathroom. Real bad.
1: We didn't need to tell everybody. It's all good. We had it covered, by the way.
0: Thanks.
1: Fine.
0: Thanks.
1: But I think we're all headed to CaliCaf, right? So if anyone's out there, you want to play a little trivia, let's go.
2: That's right.
0: Sounds good to me.
2: We need the help.
1: Oh my God, we totally need the help. Although we do pretty well. Like for coming to the last half of trivia,
0: we get like the last three questions.
1: Oh, yeah. We've never been
0: blitz
1: last.
0: The whole thing and then double down on the last one. We end up still in the top 20. Anyway, thanks so much for listening. Thank you, Katie Nipp. Mm-hmm. Thank you guys, and hopefully we'll see you nerds out of CaliCraft. Here's one of our favorite bands, The Happies. It's time to change the world. So let's do it. Maybe. There we go.
2: See y'all.

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You can also hear us on the internet at kdrt.org. 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

Good evening, and thank you for tuning in to KDRTLP 95.7, Davis, California, where the grassroots grow and the dinosaur bones are buried. My name is Professor A, presenting a program entitled Song of Dinosaurs.

Well, hello again. We are digging up American dinosaur bones out of Decatur, its Song of Dinosaurs. My name is Professor A. We are celebrating 4th of July here in Decatur with the Steve Miller Band, Living in the USA, from the album Sailor. John Mellencamp brought us R.O.C.K. in the USA, a salute to 60s rock from Scarecrow, Creedence Clearwater Revival with Fortunate Son from Willie and the Poor Boys. Public Nuisance brought us America from the Love is the Song We Sing box set. Ray Charles with America the Beautiful from A Message from the People. Beach Boys with Spirit of America from the Good Vibrations box set. Chuck Berry started off that set of patriotic bones with Back in the USA from the Great 28. We're currently listening to Jack Nietzsche with The Lonely Dragster from Pulp Surfin'. We are digging in the cater in search of America, its Song of Dinosaurs.

Returning on the road from the land of the dawn of freedom, this is KVRTLP 95.7, Davis, California, where the grassroots grow and the dinosaur bones are buried. My name is Professor A, presenting a lesson in Song of Dinosaurs. We are celebrating the 4th of July here on Song of Dinosaurs in the Cater. We had Eddie Cochran with Summertime Blues, taken from the best of Eddie Cochran. We had Thin Lizzy with the Freedom Song from Fighting, Traffic with Freedom Rider from John Barleycorn Must Die, the Sons of Champlin with Freedom from Loosen Up Naturally, Jimi Hendrix with Freedom from First Rays of the New Rising Sun, and Richie Havens started off that set of dinosaur bones with Freedom from the Woodstock soundtrack. Currently, we are listening to Jack Nietzsche, The Last Race, taken from the Death Proof soundtrack. We are digging up American dinosaur bones. It's Song of Dinosaurs.

digging up American-made dinosaur bones out of the K-Dirt. It's Song of Dinosaurs. My name is Professor A. We're currently listening to Jack Nietzsche, Baja from The Lonely Surfer. We just heard Steppenwolf with Monster Suicide America from the album Monster. Jefferson Airplane with Volunteers from Jefferson Airplane Loves You. Grateful Dead with U.S. Blues from Dick's Picks Volume 7, London, September 9th through the 11th, 1974. We had Blue Cheer with Summertime Blues, starting off the second hour of Song of Dinosaurs tonight from Vince Bus Eruptum. We're continuing on with the Stars and Stripes Forever. It's Song of Dinosaurs.

USA. Born in the USA. Born in the USA. Say I was born in the USA. USA. In the USA. Born in the USA.

Well, we've come to the end of today's lesson in Song of Dinosaurs. Thank you so much for tuning in tonight on this 4th of July weekend. We're currently listening to Jack Nietzsche with Rumble from Greatest Hits, 1962 to 1966. We had MC5 with Back in the USA under cover of Chuck Berry from Back in the USA. Neil Young with Rockin' in the Free World from Freedom. Tom Petty and the Heartbreakers brought us American Girl from Tom Petty and the Heartbreakers' Greatest Hits. ZZ Top with I'm Bad, I'm Nationwide from The Guayo. Stanley Clark brought us Born in the USA from Find Out. Funkadelic with One Nation Under a Groove from One Nation Under a Groove. And James Brown started off that long set of American Dinosaur Bones with Living in America from Gravity. Tune in again next week for another edition of Song of Dinosaurs right here in the Catered. My name is Professor A. May your bones rest easy in the Catered.

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Of the mix of music. And the first album is Yes, Turn Around, Situation.

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Davis Oddfellows, KDRT, and friends invite you to a special gathering in memory of Will Wagman, longtime host of Sometimes Folk and the other Folk Brothers on KDRT, the Saturday morning folk show on KDVS, and decades of Bill Wagman house concerts. Please join us in honoring Bill on Sunday, June 28th, beginning at 2 p.m. at the Oddfellows Hall, 415 2nd Street, between C and D Streets in downtown Davis. Coming up next is The Who, Behind Blue Eyes.

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Have a great day.

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3: Welcome to the Ralph Nader Radio Hour. My name is Steve Scrovan, along with my trusty co-host, David Feldman. Hello, David.
4: Happy 250th.
3: Thank you very much. And our producer, Hannah Feldman. Happy 250th to you, Hannah.
5: Thank you. You don't look a day over 249.
3: Thank you. And the man of the hour who's been here for considerably longer than the rest of us, Ralph Nader. Hello, Ralph.
6: Hello, everybody. You're going to hear a program about Trump and big corporations' coup d'etat overthrowing what was left of our Democratic Republic.
3: When Donald Trump was a casino mogul, he went bankrupt 6 times. Many of his other ventures, like Trump fragrances, Trump ice, Trump steaks, Trump vodka, never panned out. Then he figured out that the best way to make money was to become president of the United States. And he's cashing in. According to the New York Times, Trump has pulled in at least $2 billion since returning to the White House, particularly through his crypto businesses. That's the theme of our program today. Our first guest will be Prothap Chatterjee, an investigative journalist and executive director of CorpWatch. We'll speak to Prothap about CorpWatch's recent report, MAGA Inc., a guide to Donald Trump's world of crypto czars, tech titans, and prison profiteers. And that details the companies that are benefiting the most from the MAGA movement. Our second guest, Elliot Nagin, is executive editor of Money Trail, a Substack newsletter tracking the intersection of money, politics, and power. He's going to talk to us, among other things, the boondoggles that are Trump's arch of triumph and his completely unnecessary ballroom. As always, somewhere in the middle, we'll check in with our intrepid corporate crime reporter, Russell Mokyber. But first, let's find out which schemers are sitting at the top of Trump's payola pyramid. David?
4: Prothap Chatterjee is an investigative journalist, producer, and executive director of CorpWatch, an organization that works to promote environmental, social, and human rights by holding multinational corporations accountable for their actions. He is the author of several books, including Verax, The True History of Whistleblowers, Drone Warfare, and Mass Surveillance, Halliburton's Army, and Iraq Inc., A Profitable Occupation. Welcome back to the Ralph Nader Radio Hour, Prothap Chatterjee.
7: Thank you, David, and thank you, Ralph.
6: Hey, welcome back, Prothap. You just produced a report called MAGA Inc. You have a picture of the White House with a banner on the top, sold, and the subtitle is A Guide to Donald Trump's World of Crypto Czars, Tech Titans, and Prison Profiteers. But what this report really shows the readers, Prothap, is the maturation of a fascist state, embedding a corporate state, the combination of giant business and big government, serving the giant business directly against the interests of the people and violating the Constitution of the United States and many federal statutes. We are witnessing month after month the deeper establishment of an overthrown government into the rancid pit of American-style fascism with Trump as the dictator. These are not understatements. We can document this from A to Z. And what Prothap has produced here with CorpWatch is a preliminary sketch of 3 major industries that are corrupting our government and colluding with Trump to impose an even more dictatorial regime and profit center from the White House. The 3 that are in this report are crypto czars, tech titans, and prison profiteers. That's private prisons, for example. So let's start with the crypto czars. How do they embed their way into the world of Donald Trump and his financial relatives who are business partners with him?
7: Thank you, Ralph. I think the short answer to that, and there's a much longer answer, is probably Howard Lutnick, who is the former head and CEO of Cantor Fitzgerald Bank. Because as recently as September 2021, Trump himself denounced crypto as a scam. And literally in the 2 years before he became president, he had a complete conversion over to the crypto industry, crypto finance, and that sort of thing. The business that his family runs, called World Liberty Financial, it's run by his three sons, together with the sons of Steve Witkoff, Alex and Zach, I think, is actually a replay of how Trump has run businesses in the past. As you know, as many people know, Trump basically lends his name to enterprises to make money. So, for example, Trump has hotels. He franchises his name out. He doesn't actually run any of these hotels. And over history, over the last 50 years or so, he has sold Trump fragrances. He sold Trump ice. He just put his name on it. And like the Trumps, where he tries to invite you in for the idea of luxury living, he's done the same with crypto here. And just yesterday, just a couple of days ago, the New York Times and various other newspapers have revealed the president's own admission as to how much he's made in the last year. And the vast majority of his profits in 2025 have come from crypto. Approximately, Forbes estimates that about of his $6 billion estimated fortune, there's never an exact amount because he doesn't disclose a lot of things, approximately $3 billion came from crypto. And in 2025, $636 million came from the Trump meme coin. I'll come back to that in a second. And easily over $500 million comes from something called decentralized finance and stable coins. This is something that he didn't do in the past, but he's realized that all he has to do is put his name on these things and then take a cut of the proceeds. So everybody knows about Bitcoin. And Bitcoin, you know, is a speculative asset. It goes up and it can come down, and it goes up and comes down again. But Trump is not doing this at all. What he's doing is selling coins, untraceable coins, and he's charging people to use these coins. So the point of crypto coins is cryptocurrency, as some may know, is essentially a way of tracking transactions. It's a database, a ledger, as you might call it. And let's say I had a coin and I sold it to you, Ralph. We can trust the money has the transfer has been made because we can track it through this unbreakable blockchain, it's called. But the reality is nobody else can see what's in that blockchain. And so it makes it a perfect vehicle for people who don't want their money to be traced. So this is drug dealers, gun traffickers, all sorts of criminals are using this money. And in particular, what Trump is marketing is something called a stable coin. Now, if I have a dollar, I can get a WF1 stable coin from Donald Trump. He takes a cut, he takes a fee for that, and I get to keep that money. It's not a dollar, but it's technically backed by the assets they have, and I transfer it to whomever I want. Now, normally, if you put money in a bank, they give you interest. But with a stable coin, there's no interest because you're actually not interested in the interest. You're interested in turning money that is, let's say, laundering money from point A to point B. And so this is where he's making his money. He's selling the idea that if you buy a Trump stablecoin, there's another level of it called decentralized finance, which replaces the whole banking system, then you have his guarantee that your money will get from point A to point B and it will be traced. But it will not be traced by the financial regulators.
6: It's bigger than that. He's made sure that the Securities Exchange Commission has dropped cases initiated under the Biden administration about the cryptocurrency crooks alleged, and they've stopped enforcing the law against cryptocurrency because they know that a co-partner is Donald Trump glaring down at the SEC and his appointed chair who does his bidding. So cryptocurrency is utilized heavily by criminal elements all over the world. That's widely recognized. They find that it's easier to be secretive in their dealings than using dollar currencies. And as a result, it's been used all over the world by crooks, by dictators, by the most underground type operators, drug traffickers, etc., with impunity, because they know the boss in the White House is a partner in the cryptocurrency industry. Isn't that right?
7: That's absolutely right. It's a perfect segue to a company called Tether. Tether issues stable coins, just like Trump, but Tether stable coins are actually the big

0: the White House to watch Trump sign in a new act called the Genius Act, making cryptocurrency legal. So the biggest company behind the cryptocurrency used by criminals and drug dealers and gun traffickers has come out of the shadows into the light, thanks specifically to the credibility issued offered by the Trump administration. And so this is really a sea change. And it's backed, in particular, just to make another segue, by a bank from Wall Street called Cantor Fitzgerald. It's not as well known as, let's say, Bank of America or Citibank, because it's a financial services firm run by Howard Lutnick, who I mentioned at the beginning, now the Secretary of Commerce, but previously ran the firm for many years. And they had a conference about a year and a half ago in Miami, to which the top financial regulator, they're a big funder of cryptocurrency and other things, which we'll get to probably, buying sites to build ICE detention centers and that sort of thing. But when they had a conference, their annual conference, they were able to invite Ted Cruz, the chair of the US Senate Committee on Commerce, Science and Transportation, Paul Atkins, the chair of the SEC, and Caroline Pham, who was at the time acting chair of the CFTC. These people came together under the son of Howard Lutnick, Secretary of Commerce, 27-year-old Brandon Lutnick. These are the biggest funders of Tether, and these are the people who are making it possible. So it's a group of people working together with some of the top administration officials today,
1: Yeah.
0: it possible for people to be able to launder money into the United States.
1: Well, there's no end to what Trump is trying to do to normalize cryptocurrency. He's pressing to allow pension funds and other fiduciary institutions to invest in cryptocurrency. He's pressuring the Treasury Department to make it more of a normal adjunct to dollar currency. And he appointed as Secretary of Commerce someone who's deep into, as you say, cryptocurrency. His name is Howard Lutnick, and he was a longtime backer of Trump in the 2020 and 2024 elections, and he already knew Trump quite well. Lutnick likes to tell stories in your report. You refer to stories about how the two men, fellow New Yorkers, quote, chased the same girls, end quote, together in the 1990s. That's a quote by Lutnick. And he's like a front runner for Trump on all of this. Listeners might be asking now, if all this is criminal activity, where's the criminal prosecution? Where are the prosecutors? Well, Trump controls the Justice Department. The Justice Department controls the federal prosecutors. And the Supreme Court in Trump versus U.S. 2 years ago gave him and other presidents immunity from criminal prosecution. And that's what Trump goes to work every day, realizing that he can do whatever he wants. The only thing that can stop him is impeachment and removal from office, as he got the Republicans in control of Congress on that one. So there's really nothing to stop him. He gets exposed regularly in the mainstream press. It doesn't stop him. Now, this report is very key. And before we go on to another company, Palantir, in your report and the machinations of that company, how do people get a hold of this report and say it twice, slowly and clearly?
0: So the report is available on our website, which is www.corpwatch, which is corpwatch.org. Right there on the front page. Again, it's corpwatch, corpwatch.org. You can download it as a PDF, the full report, or we've also broken it up into one on each of the companies like Palantir and Tether and Geo Group, etc. So you can look at each individual article if you want. But again, it's corpwatch.org, and you can get a report to MAGA Inc. right there.
1: And it's not very long. It's about 50 pages, very dark print with pictures of some of the culprits throughout. So what you have to know is that Prothap knows how to make a report interesting and not just important. Now, give us a lowdown on a perfect example of the corporate state and catering to Trump's imperial empire around the world, as well as to his ability to place Americans under direct surveillance without their even knowing it. Tell us about Palantir and how it's getting rich pursuing Trump's purposes.
0: Palantir is really critical to understanding

0: how the surveillance state works, especially in identifying people to deport and locations and people to kill in Trump's new wars overseas, such as in Iran. Just to give an example, on the first day of Operation Epic Fury, February 28, 2026, the US military bombed a school in southern Iran in the town of Menab and killed over 150 schoolgirls. So this was a direct result of the use of a database created by Palantir. And on top of that, there was an artificial intelligence software program called Claude from Anthropic. But really, the critical element was Palantir. And this is the same thing that's used in Minnesota, in Oregon, all over the United States. When ICE officials show up and they look for people, they're essentially using a Palantir database to be able to search for individuals that they want to put in jail and deport. Well, how do they do this? So Palantir has only existed for probably less than 20 years. And interestingly enough, I had several run-ins with them over the years through the course of different jobs that I held. Initially, I met them when I was working for a think tank in Washington, D.C., called the Center for American Progress. And my job was, in part, during the Obama administration, helping the think tank, the Center for American Progress, and the White House look into ways of reducing federal contracting waste. And one of the things that the Obama administration was very keen on was to turn over data from government-managed databases into the private sector. And what was very interesting about this was the companies that came and asked and looked for contracts, which they said they would do for free, companies like Palantir. Some years later, I was on the board of Amnesty International and in the US, and Palantir approached us with the same basic idea, which they said is we'll take your data and we'll help you sort through it to find new donors, to find new issues of human rights, and we'll do it for free. This is Palantir's modus operandi. They take data and they turn it to something that looks really nice and pinpoint things, actionable things. So but at the end of the day, at its heart, it's actually just a spreadsheet on steroids. And what it does, I know this because Palantir showed us what they did. I saw this not only in those two occasions, but also when I was doing research for my report on drone contractors. I went to military fairs and they showed us the data they used. And what they did was something that looked like magic, particularly to the police, to immigration officers and soldiers. Here in London, where I now live, the same thing with the Metropolitan Police. They take streams of data, trillions of points of data, and they turn it into something that looks like an answer. But the reality, and in fact, there's a contrarian point of view as to why this doesn't work. And that's here again in the UK, where doctors and nurses have been using that same data, and they realize they have, in the National Health Service in the United Kingdom, doctors and nurses are up in arms because they know that what the data does, and obviously data is put bad data in, you get bad data out. And so what's happened is doctors and nurses know that Palantir's data analytical capabilities are actually extremely simplistic and terrible. But when it comes to looking for an easy solution, that's what Palantir offers. And they've been able to offer this to the Trump administration to have them speed up their political plans, such as deportation, such as waging war against Iran, by giving them easy answers.
1: In your report on Palantir, which is very profitable, so-called private corporation, you have this very revealing paragraph, and I want to quote it. And remember, this is under George W. Bush and Dick Cheney. Here's the quote. Palantir was founded in 2003 and bankrolled by an NQTEL, the investment arm of the CIA, to build data analysis and surveillance tools for many U.S. military and national security agencies, end quote. So here's the way the fascist corporate state gets built, listeners. It's a two-way exchange. Let me ask you this question. Why couldn't the CIA have done this themselves? Why did they have to outsource it to a new company, Palantir?
0: Well, I think it's in order to evade scrutiny, also because the CIA itself is actually not as competent as people sometimes make it out to be. And also because the technology that they want to use is something that is largely held by the private sector. And Project Maven, for example, is a perfect example of how Palantir takes military data and turns it into targets to kill. And this was actually originally a contract that was offered to companies like Google, who refused to do it. And so instead, Palantir jumped in. Literally, Silicon Valley tech executives actually rose up and said, we will not do this. And so the CIA turned, well, actually not just the CIA, but also the National Geospatial Intelligence Agency, known as the NGA, to offer their services. And they turned to Palantir, and Palantir said, we'll help you build whatever you want. There's a guy by the name of Shyam Sankar who built a lot of the technology. He's their chief technology officer. And he offered to do whatever it is that they wanted to give them the solutions that they needed.
1: You also covered Oracle Corporation. This is another two-way deal, listeners. Oracle Corporation owns Paramount, and they wanted merger approval from the Justice Department to acquire media companies. And so they provided Trump with all kinds of support for his pet projects, and they got approval. So now Oracle owns CBS, Columbia Broadcast, CBS, and CNN. And it's extremely right-wing. It's very pro-empire, great, huge supporter of Israel's genocide in Palestine. And Trump got what he wanted from them. He not only got all kinds of support for his projects, but he got an increasing level of corporate censorship on media outlets that used to report fairly on Trump's abuses, including CNN. I want you to tell our listeners about Energy Transfer Oil Company that has been working overtime to wear down and destroy Greenpeace. Tell us about Energy Transfer, its connections with Trump, and what it's gotten away with.
0: Energy Transfer is a pipeline company, and they are probably one of the five biggest energy pipeline companies in the world. And they have a presence, huge presence, in about 44 states. What they do is they don't build power plants and they don't use the gas. They simply transport. And this is a huge business. So, Ralph, what you referred to was a pipeline in North Dakota called the Dakota Access Pipeline, DAPL. And organizations, tribes, community groups, environmental activists in that area went to protest against the pipeline about 5 years ago. And Energy Transfer went after them. They went after Greenpeace, at that time run by Annie Leonard, and claimed that Greenpeace, and in fact, Greenpeace actually was not organizing the protest. They simply supported and helped the activists. They didn't organize anything. But Energy Transfer took them to court and won a decision in North Dakota of $667 million, which will essentially bankrupt Greenpeace completely. So they're extremely aggressive against going against environmental activists, community activists, anybody who opposes their pipelines. The company has had, I think, in the last 25 years, according to Violation Tracker, $560 million worth of U.S. government fines for the 877 times they've spilled oil or had different kinds of accidents. Now, Energy Transfer itself, why are they so important today? Well, one of the reasons is the CEO is a man by the name of Kelsey Warren. Kelsey Warren is one of the biggest donors to Donald Trump, and he held a big fundraiser for Trump when he was coming back into power. And another key person at Energy Transfer Project is a man by the name of Rick Perry. And Rick Perry was a board member of Energy Transfer before he became Secretary of Energy in the first Trump administration, and then returned to becoming a board member again. So these are Trump's cronies. And the reason why he is helping them out is because he hopes that they will help build the infrastructure to provide power to the large new data centers and artificial intelligence business that is powering a lot of Silicon Valley today. So Energy Transfer data centers, which are critical to artificial intelligence today, need uninterrupted power supplies. And that you could run it in solar power, you could run it in wind power, but the only way to quickly provide power to these data centers, a lot of them being built in Texas in particular, but throughout the United States, is you need pipelines to supply them with power. And that's what Trump's cronies, Kelsey Warren, Rick Perry, big donors, helped make possible.
1: You're chronicling essentially an ongoing coup d'etat here, corporations and Trump, and getting away with it for reasons we just alluded to, the Supreme Court and the GOP control over Congress and the feeble Democratic minority in Congress that could have initiated far more opposition than Hakeem Jeffries and Chuck Schumer are willing to tolerate and continue to dial for corporate campaign dollars. At any rate, you point out that Energy Transfer is a company that's very close to Trump, but most people never heard of it. Why is it that most people never heard of Energy Transfer?
0: Well, I think partly because of the nature of the business, because they build pipelines. So it's not something, you buy gas from Shell, you buy gas from Chevron, you know, you see products out there, but Energy Transfer, whose name is sort of almost forgettable, is also something that's not producing something to sell directly to the public. So they're not as well known. And they only became, I think, really famous because of the harsh crackdown on activists in North Dakota, the Standing Rock Sioux tribe. And that's when they suddenly shot to public attention. But they're outside of public attention mostly because they build pipelines.
1: Well, you know, there's a section in your introduction that really brilliantly summarizes and exposes the myth that Trump was a successful business person. You compare the way he came down with Melania on the escalator at Trump Tower to announce his candidacy for the presidency on the first round in 2015. And I want to read this short paragraph, which will debunk any image making by Trump about his successful business career. He's actually a failed businessman. And here's the paragraph, quote, "It was a classic media launch that Trump has enacted many times before for a variety of products. Many products have quietly folded after selling virtually nothing, like Trump fragrances, Trump ice, Trump steaks, Trump vodka, Trump long-distance phone service, and Trump shuttle luxury flights, while others have imploded in spectacular fashion. His casino, hotel, and resort businesses have filed for bankruptcy no less than 6 times, end quote. And when that issue of bankruptcy was raised in the debates with his Republican competitors during the Republican primary in 2016, he basically said, bankruptcy, that's a competitive tactic. He made no apologies for that, basically stripping his creditors, unemploying his workers, and shafting his consumers. Remember Trump University, which also collapsed. And he had to pay some damages for his defrauded students after some litigation. Again, listeners might say, how can someone like this be elected president? This is one of the great stories in political science. Books, encyclopedias will be written on how Trump rose to power, how he escaped the sheriff at every stage, how he bulldozed people who sued him, how he bought into politicians, how he manipulated the media, which before he ever indicated he was going to go into politics, gave him enormous coverage. Howard Stern. He was even on Phil Donahue's show because of his outrageous statements, including those about women, that brought him just more media and brought him more notoriety, which he turned into votes to win the election in 2024. He won it by the votes. And in 2016, he lost the popular vote to Hillary Clinton, but he sneaked by on the antiquated Electoral College tally. I want you to tell our listeners about the private prison industry, corporate prisons, which should never be allowed. You don't have private corporations whose top priority is profits governing the incarceration and constitutional rights of prisoners. This is something that was pushed by the Republican Party and not really opposed vigorously by the Democratic Party, although Biden paused any more construction and contracts with private prisons. Tell us about the GEO Group, the Core Civic, and the CSI Aviation Company.
0: Sure. Core Civic and GEO Group are the two biggest managers, owners, operators of private prisons across the United States. And CSI Aviation is an air flight broker. They are actually the biggest new winner of federal dollars as a result of the deportation, but we'll come to them in a second. So CoreCivic and GEO Group manage private prisons, and so they often take over old sites. For example, in California City, there was a state-run prison that was shut down, and when Donald Trump announced that he was going to be deporting lots of people, they were able to win a contract to reopen CoreCivic was able to reopen that prison. The same for the GEO group in New Jersey, in Newark. There's a prison called Delaney Hall that had been closed down, and they got contracts to reopen these prisons to be able to incarcerate thousands, tens of thousands of people that were being rounded up on the streets of Minneapolis, Chicago, in Oregon, and in Los Angeles. So what these companies do is they charge a fee per prisoner they hold per night, kind of like a hotel, except it's not a hotel, and the services are terrible. That in one particular case, in Delaney Hall, I think, they had one doctor for 800 prisoners who were in really abject conditions because they weren't being properly fed. They were not being treated very well. And so the company, however, is not judged on the services they provide, as you might be at a hotel, let's say a Trump hotel, but they are judged on the number of days they house these people. And so there are two particular individuals who came to public attention because they were swept off the streets because of their activism against Israel's genocide in Palestine, namely Mahmoud Khalil and Rumeysa Ozturk. Both of them were imprisoned in GEO group prisons in southern Louisiana. And this is where they make their money. So the number of people that have been arrested and deported, I think in 2025, is about 140,000 people. The first stop after they're arrested by ISIS, we're thrown into prisons like California City in California, Delaney Hall in New Jersey, or the prisons in Louisiana. And then eventually they're put on planes run by private airlines, companies like Global X, companies like Avelo, who have their own aircraft, and who are managed by a bigger company run by a Trump crony by the name of Alan Way. The name of that company is CSI Aviation. You won't see CSI Aviation stamped on planes in airports in New York or Houston or Seattle, because they basically rent these planes on behalf of ICE. Now, what's even more interesting about this is historically, plane spotters are able to track these planes and figure out where they're taking people. So during the Bush administration, investigative journalists would be able to figure out where prisoners were being taken to secret sites to be tortured. Well, under Trump, all those rules by which you can track planes have been taken away on behalf of particularly of CSI Aviation. So no longer do they use individual call signs. Their tail numbers are obscured, and it's in order to be able to quickly and secretly transport people out of the country to destinations like the Honduras, El Salvador, Brazil. And this contract went to CSI Aviation. And the CEO is Alan Way, not very well known, but also a big fund of Trump and held a huge fundraiser at one of the company's hangars in New Mexico when the last time Trump ran for president back in 2024, I guess. These are the companies that are making huge amounts of money out of imprisoning and deportation. And despite the fact that this is opposed hugely, local politicians in New Jersey, the mayor of New York, Russ Baraka, was arrested for protesting against the GEO group prison. The governor, Mikey Sherrill, spoke out against it. And one of the state senators, Andy Kim, was even struck by ICE officers with crowd control ammunition when he showed up to protest against the way they were treating the prisoners.
1: Okay. The one thing I like about this report, Pratap, is that you have a section called Pushing Back, and you show how all over the country, huge backlash from left and right voters against the data centers. Some people may not know how many data centers there are. There are 3,500 operating data centers, and 40% of the American people are within 5 miles of a data center, and they want to build another 2,000. This is corporations running amok, not telling us what this data is about, not telling us who's going to use it, surrounded by secrecy, data centers who drain away critical water resources, pollute the air. They have a constant whine 24 hours a day, noise. They are raising electricity rates for consumers all over the country and in other ways taking up enormous land, including farmland, to expand these monsters, which have been criticized on Capitol Hill, not sufficiently compelled to obey subpoenas for really detailed information. Also, you have other examples where citizens all over the country are pushing back against a lot of the abuses that you describe in this report, MAGA Inc., which I urge all of you to read and to get your relatives and friends to read it and to tell local libraries to make it accessible because it's online, because it basically outlines what scholars have called corporate fascism in Washington. And to the shame of these large corporations who are cooperating with Trump and benefiting from him and giving him all kinds of goodies for his projects and his events, they're going to go down in disgrace historically for how they turned their back on the most elementary expectations of corporate decency that their workers, customers, and shareholders, such as pension funds, have a right to expect. Let's go to David.
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0: CorpWatch is a small nonprofit. And what we do is we do investigative journalism, and we do it in support of social justice and fighting against environmental abuse and against human rights abuse. And for that, we focus on companies that have broken the law and have sometimes not just only broken the law, but also abused people within the law. And we try to highlight that. So we have articles, a database of articles from around the country, around the world. And also we have a guide to corporations called Gulliver. And you can go in there. There's about 100 companies there, and we hope to expand it. And you can go through the history of corporate abuse and of resistance against this. We try to highlight that. We really try to highlight how people are fighting back. And one of the things, actually, in the modern day, we kind of thought that the internet was going to give us all the answers in the world. We'd be able to find every piece of information. But really, in the last 5 years, I would say that the degradation of the internet has meant that a lot of information that we could easily access, perhaps in libraries and things like that, that we now rely on Google for, is disappearing. You can no longer, particularly with AI, find accurate information on human rights issues and environmental issues. And what we're trying to do is to archive the most important stories about these corporations going back decades in one place. So if you pick a company like Exxon, or you pick a company like McDonald's, you can go back and see, without having to do a Google search and to wade through all those ads and all the kind of stuff they push at you, you can find in one place the abuses that have occurred, who's fought back, and who's won. That's the purpose.
2: They're almost like trading cards. That's what's so great about it. It's a quick synopsis, and you can, it's just great.
0: Thank you. We did actually in the past have trading cards. We don't anymore, but we did in the Bush administration. We had a deck called the War Profiteers, the 52 biggest war profiteers, but that's out of print.
1: Good question, David. We've been talking to Pratap Chatterjee, who is executive director of the group CorpWatch, which put out this marvelous report called MAGA Inc., which you need to read, and you can get it by, tell them how they can get it once more.
0: The easiest and best way to do it is to go to our website, www.corpwatch.com. corpwatch.org. And again, that's corpwatch.org. Go to the website, and the report is right there on the front page. You can download it as a PDF. You can browse each company. We've broken it up into 15 articles and the 15 different companies from CoreCivic and Oracle. All you can look at each company separately. You can go through there are many other articles on the website, but just go to the website, and that's the easiest way to read this report.
1: Thank you very much, Prothap.
3: We've been speaking with Prothap Chatterjee. We will link to his work at RalphNaderRadioHour.com. When we come back, we'll talk about how Donald Trump is trying to make his mark on Washington, D.C. by building monuments to himself. But first, let's check in with our corporate crime reporter, Russell Mokhiber.
4: From the National Press Building in Washington, D.C., this is your Corporate Crime Reporter Morning Minute for Friday, July 3, 2026. I'm Russell Mokhiber. The Supreme Court last week sided with Bayer, the manufacturer of the weed killer Roundup, overturning a jury award for a Missouri man who claimed the widely used herbicide caused cancer. That's going to report in the New York Times. In a 7-2 decision written by Justice Brett Kavanaugh, the majority found that a federal law that regulates pesticides barred the Missouri man's lawsuit. Justice Kavanaugh wrote that the Missouri case would require a cancer warning on Roundup's label, which would directly conflict with the label required by the federal EPA. Because of the conflict, he wrote, federal law expressly preempts the Missouri man's claim, the judge wrote. Justices Ketanji Brown Jackson, a liberal, was joined by Neil Gorsuch, a conservative, in dissent. Justice Jackson wrote that, in her view, the majority had misunderstood the scope of federal law. For the Corporate Crime Reporter, I'm Russell Mokiber.
3: Thank you, Russell. Welcome back to the Ralph Nader Radio Hour. I'm Steve Scrovan, along with David Feldman, Hannah, and Ralph. No other president has ever built monuments to himself until now. David?
2: Elliot Nagin, executive editor of the Substack newsletter Money Trail, is an award-winning writer, illustrator, and publication designer. Prior to co-founding Money Trail in February 2025, he was managing editor of American Journalism Review, editor and art director of Public Citizen and Nuclear Times magazines, a news editor at NPR, and a regular contributor to HuffPost and the Union of Concerned Scientists Equation. Welcome to the Ralph Nader Radio Hour, Elliot Nagin.
5: Good to be here. Thanks for having me.
1: Welcome, Elliot. Before I started this interview, I was talking with you, Elliot, and I said, we're witnessing in this country a total fascist overthrow of what's left of our democratic government and democratic institutions. And the Congress is being subordinated and stripped of its authority willingly by the GOP, who controls Congress. The Supreme Court has given the presidents, starting with Trump, immunity from criminal prosecution for anything done in their official capacity, which was undefined. And so Trump thinks he's immune. The only tool left is the impeachment authority, which we've had programs on. So let's go into some details here. Ellie, you've documented the egomaniacal attempts and proposals by Trump to create all kinds of monuments, name all kinds of places. Why don't you give us a sense of how grandiose he is and what the resistance is to some of his projects, especially the notorious 250-foot-high arch that he wants to put, blocking the view to the Arlington National Cemetery, which veterans are vigorously opposing him on.
5: Well, yeah, Trump's arch is based on the Arc de Triomphe in Paris. For some reason, Trump has some kind of love affair for what the French do. The Arc de Triomphe in Paris was supposed to honor soldiers who fought and died for France during the French Revolutionary and Napoleonic Wars. The arch that Trump wants to build would be 250 feet high, right across the river, the Potomac River, from the Lincoln Memorial, and it would tower over the Lincoln Memorial. And yes, some veteran groups have sued to stop it. It's not clear. First of all, Trump is, his whole approach is ahistorical in the sense that the Arc de Triomphe commemorated military victories and commemorated the death and destruction of enemies. Trump didn't have a victory in Iran, and he actually started promoting this idea of an arch before he even invaded Iran. It's not clear what Trump would be commemorating, but what was telling is that a reporter asked Trump who the arch is for or what the arch is for, and Trump pointed at himself and said, me. So this is all about self-aggrandizement on the part of Trump, which we see right and left. For people who live in Washington, the arch is just one example. There are other examples that are already in place. The banner at the entrance of the Department of Justice of his mugshot, the banner of him on the Labor Department next to Theodore, a banner of Theodore Roosevelt. There was a banner of him on the U.S. Department of Agriculture's entrance, and that's down, fortunately. It's not there anymore. We all know about him putting his name on the Kennedy Center, which has been removed. He put his name on the U.S. Institute of Peace, and it's still there. He had the Institute of Peace renamed in his name. So it's something it's exactly what an autocrat would do, say, in what we see in North Korea, what we saw in Soviet Russia, what we saw in Maoist China, what we saw in Iraq when Saddam Hussein was the leader, where a leader puts his face on everything. We're also, the government just issued passports with Trump's face on them. And Trump wants to have the Treasury produce a $250 bill with his face on it. So every place you turn in Washington, it's hard to avoid seeing Trump's face or his name.
1: Well, do you anticipate if the Democrats win, they're going to tear all this down?
5: I would hope so. I mean, the directors of the Kennedy Center were forced to take his name off the Kennedy Center because the only people who can change the name of it is Congress. So I would assume that these banners and, but there are other things that it would be tough to get rid of. I mean, is he going to be able to build that ballroom? Will he be able to build the arch? Will the Democrats come in and take all this stuff down? Only time will tell.
1: Well, you know, there's a federal law prohibiting living presidents' mugshot being put on currency. So he's violating an explicit federal law in having his Treasury Secretary go to the U.S. Mint and basically say, prepare a $250 bill with Trump's face on it. So this isn't just voluntary egomaniac. He's not getting permits for a lot of his construction ideas. He's bypassing reviews by historic preservation groups. And of course, he's ignoring Congress. But the media is right on it. They are tracking everything, the Post and the Times, fortunately. Elliot, this ballroom is being built in defiance. He's tore down the east wing of the White House in defiance. The law can't keep up to him. Congress is not up to it. Now he's actually about to go above ground in building this garish, huge ballroom that overshadows the White House and is outraging architectural critics like Philip Kennicott of the Washington Post. What can you tell us about this?
5: Well, one aspect of it that the mainstream press has ignored is that it turns out that there is a government-owned ballroom less than a mile from the White House that would serve the purposes of a state dinner, which is one of the only events that you would need a ballroom for. If Trump builds a ballroom, it will not be used probably 360 days out of the year. I mean, like I said, the only event that a president would have that would necessitate a ballroom is a state dinner. Trump only had two in his first term of office. Biden had five. Trump has only had one so far with King Charles. Obama had 12, but he had them in over an 8-year period. So to have a building that big that's going to be sitting empty for all that time makes no sense whatsoever. The good news, which the mainstream press has missed completely, is that there's a building called the Andrew W. Mellon Auditorium, which sits at 13th and Constitution Avenue, less than a mile from the White House. It's owned by the government. It was completed in 1935. For only $2 million, which is less than $50 million in today's dollars. Trump could get there with his Secret Service entourage in less than 10 minutes, maybe even 5 minutes if they cleared all the streets out. It's very close. Now, if you took a picture of this building and showed it side by side with the building that his architects are proposing to build, it looks very similar. It's a classical revival building and has this monumental front with six 62-foot Roman Doric columns. And it has an inside, it has an 8,000-square-foot ballroom that can handle as close to 700 seated guests or as many as 1,000 people for a standing reception. Exactly what Trump is calling for. This building already exists. The government owns it. And it's filled with gold bling. The ballroom has this gilded gold frieze that wraps around the room, and it's got 45-foot tall Roman Doric columns along the perimeter. It was just renovated in 2023, and it's chock full of gold bling in the way that Trump is the White House into another golden gilded palace. It looks just like that. And it turns out that Trump knows this building. He attended a press event there in late January to promote his Trump accounts, and he was speaking there in July 2025 at a White House-sponsored summit on artificial intelligence. He knows the building. And in 2020, it was the central hub for the Republican National Convention, and it's where Trump and Mike Pence, his vice president, gave their acceptance speeches. So they know this building. And anyway, it's famous for hosting the first North Atlantic Treaty meeting, which took place in 1949, that gave birth to NATO. So it's a very storied building. It's beautiful. And it's really, it's next door. And it's used for private and public events now, and there's no reason to build another one, especially one that's going to sit empty for most of the year. One other thing that people don't really understand is Trump keeps talking about a bunker in the basement as if it's something new. That bunker has been there since World War II. When he destroyed the East Wing, he destroyed it. Now, the East Wing at the time, before he destroyed it, had office space in there, and the First Lady and her staff and other offices were in there, and it was used on a daily basis. So it makes more sense to rebuild the building the way it was, rebuild the bunker, which was already there, and not put in a ballroom, which won't be used for most of the year. The daily press, the mainstream press, has not reported what I just said. I wrote an article about this on May 14th about how this ballroom is there that most people don't know about. I've been living in Washington for 40 years, and I only recently found out about this building because I've walked by it a bunch of times, but didn't know what it was because there's so many classical revival buildings in town, and they all start to look alike. So I didn't know what it was, but I just found out what it was. I don't understand why the mainstream press doesn't point this out.
1: Well, you know, he's claiming he's getting private corporate funding for all of this, which is illegal. Well, that violates the appropriations clause of the Constitution. Only Congress can appropriate money for such major projects, not private money. So if you have to return the East Wing to where it was, it's going to cost the taxpayer. I don't think these corporations from Silicon Valley and others are going to ante up to rebuild what they paid Trump to destroy.
5: Well, right now, the cost of this ballroom has been escalating. First, it was $200 million, then it was $400 million, and now the Washington Post was able to get a hold of some documents that show that the cost is now pegged at $600 million, and half of it's supposed to be covered by taxpayers. But one thing that give credit to Public Citizen, the organization you founded years ago, it did a report that found out that more than half the donors that were identified as donating to the project when it was pegged at $400 million, including Amazon, Lockheed Martin, Palantir, have inked contracts with the federal government worth more than $50 billion in the last 6 months. That's a hell of a return on investment.
1: Yeah, well, that's what's going on. That's the corruption that is garnished on one side by bribery and the other side by extortion. They work hand in hand, and the companies know how to play that game. We've been speaking with Elliot Nagin, the founder and publisher of Money Trail. The subtext is who we are and what we do. If you want to find out, just Google Money Trail Substack. And you can enter into that very frequent compilation of very good information that you need to have as an engaged citizen. Thank you, Elliot Nagin.
5: Oh, well, thanks for having me. It was a pleasure to talk to you.
6: Stand up, stand up.
3: So, Ralph, to close out the show, you have some consumer tidbits for our audience. Tell us about that.
1: Yeah, well, you know, if you ever burn yourself in the kitchen with toaster or an oven, use aluminum foil. You just wrap aluminum foil around the burned area. It sucks the heat right out. It works like a charm. So always have a little aluminum foil ready in one of your kitchen drawers. And also, again, there's an article that antimicrobial soap does not work any better than regular soap and water. But it also may have a bad side effect by producing superbugs as a result of the mutational effect. Keep those two things in mind. No point spending money on antimicrobial soap when actual soap and water does the job. And then one other thing, this is a separate comment. You know, the media gives the craziest schemes by super rich corporate titans publicity. You know, if we listened to Elon Musk some years ago, there would be autonomous cars all over the roads and highways in America. That didn't happen. He kept predicting, and his predictions are false, but he kept getting huge publicity, which helped his Tesla stock, of course. But the premium example of a nutty idea was put forth by Meta CEO Mark Zuckerberg, who apparently is worth over $200 billion. And listen to this. In the Washington Post of September 11th, 2025, he was pushing something called the Metaverse, a multi-billion dollar scheme, which Zuckerberg thinks would transform human communications. Users would wear a headset that allows them to block out their real environment and fully immerse themselves in a digital world where they interact with other users. That's a quote by Zuckerberg. He adds that, quote, people in the future will turn to these virtual spaces for work, entertainment, and socializing, end quote. Okay, that was September 2025. About 6 months later, the New York Times reported that Zuckerberg had to scrap the whole scheme, which cost $80 billion. No more metaverse. So what kind of sanction did Zuckerberg get? He still can get interviews, he still can get praise, and he doesn't have to worry about shareholders for losing $80 billion. Why? Because he is a supreme corporate dictator, technically and legally. He owns the vast majority of voting shares. There are two-tier shares, voting shares and non-voting shares. And he owns the vast majority of voting shares. There's no way shareholders can fire him. It completely somersaults a cardinal principle of capitalism, which is if you own something, you should have some reasonable control over it. And that was the cardinal principle for shareholder accountability for their hired hands in the executive suite. Gone. $80 billion? No problem. He gets your data free, and he sells it to advertisers for huge prices. That's why his company has such a huge profit margin, because his inventory is free. Unlike a food store has to pay for the food and then mark it up, his inventory is free. All the data that you and his exploitation of children can provide. So think about all that. Thank you.
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invisible people fill them all. So many you can't count them all. Freedom is slavery, is written on the workhouse gates. The thought police are alt-right and use alt-facts to offset any dissonance. Brutality is bliss at demonstrations where the un-alt protesters get their heads bashed in. Ideas are simply stated. Voodoo economics becomes unblocked flow. Basic belief in God is practiced by those who know. Truth isn't truth, an alt-right lawyer claimed, so it's an alt-right fact.

I'm a student of newspeak, and I must get on track. Right values, right facts. Unknowing is ignorance. Not right. Unknowing is strength. Correct. Strength is within us. Not right. Strength is learning to fight. Oh, right.

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the truth is, lady, I'm not, ladies and gentlemen, I'm not the kind of woman to put her business in the streets, but you know, sometimes when you get lonely, you got to beg for the love you need, and I'm not above it. Sometimes I'm below it. I don't want to talk about that. Okay, well, for those of you out of practice begging, let me help you out. I need a little sugar in my bowl. I need a little hot dog on my roll. Well, you've been acting different, Daddy. Oh, come on, you know you're a little strange. 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I can't see what it's driving at. 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

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I want you to let. You know I'm begging now.

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1: Well, I finally did it. 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

Except for a small blip in the 60s, the music DJ Wayne Hagen enjoys has always been out of style. What will he play this week? Bluegrass? Blues? All country? 1920s old time? Americana? What's that? Favorite singers, songwriters, and instrumentalists? Or that 60s stuff? You just never know, do you?

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1: Ninepence.
2: I'm not dead.
1: What? Nothing. Here's your ninepence.
2: I'm not dead.
1: Yeah. He says he's not dead.
3: Yes, he is.
2: I'm not.
1: He isn't?
3: Well, he will be soon. He's very ill.
2: I'm getting better.
1: No, you're not. He'll be stone dead in a moment. Oh, I can't take him like that. It's against regulations.
2: I don't want to go on the cart.
1: Oh, don't be such a baby. I can't take him.
2: I feel fine.
3: Well, do us a favour.
1: I can't.
3: Well, can you hang around a couple of minutes? He won't be long.
1: No, I've got to go to Robinson's. They've lost 9 today.
3: Well, when's your next run?
1: Thursday.
2: I think I'll go for a walk.
3: You're not fooling anyone, you know. Look, isn't there something you can do?
2: I feel happy. I feel happy.
1: Oh, thanks very much.
3: Not at all. See you on Thursday.
1: Right.

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I'm the Lurk, one-man band. And when I'm lurking around town, I got my station dialed, 95.7 FM.

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That's called Keys, in case you didn't know.

0: Gary Brooker.
1: Yeah.
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0: Bicycles per second.
1: Bicycles? Don't you mean cycles?
0: Bicycles sounds better.
1: The FCC might get angry.
0: Who?
1: The Federal Cycle Commission.
0: Think they listen?
1: Probably not. After all, this is...
0: KDRT in Davis, California.

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3: That's knowledge right there. That's Turk and Caicos. Turk and Caicos all the way to China type knowledge right there.
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4: What do Cupid, Justin Timberlake, and malaria have in common?
3: We do clown. I ain't gonna lie. We're walking out. We clown people. I'm not gonna lie. I'm sorry. I'm not perfect here.
1: Yes, public access is important.
4: Davis, California.
3: 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Davis, California.
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0: You have heard of group after group who worshipfully sing for Satan. They know he is real. God tells us he's not willing that any should perish. And that includes Mick Jagger and Alice Cooper and all of the rock singers. But they have a choice to make. What about you? What do you choose?
1: K-A-R-R-R-R-R-R-R-R-R-R-R-R-R-R-R-R-R-R-R-R-R-R-R-R-R-R-R-R-R-R-R-R-R-R-R-R-R-R-R-R-R-R-R-R-R-R-R-R-R-R-R-R-R-R-R-R-R-R-R-R-R-R-R-R-R-R-R-R-R-R-R-R-R-R-R-R-R-R-R-R-R-R-R-R-R-R-R-R-R-R-R-R-R-R-R-R-R-R-R-R-R-R-R-R-R-R-R-R-R-R-R-R-R-R-R-R-R-R-R-R-R-R-R-R-R-R-R-R-R-R-R-R-R-R-R-R-R-R-R-R-R-R-R-R-R-R-R-R-R-R-R-R-R-R-R-R-R-R-R-R-R-R-R-R-R-R-R-R-R-R-R-R-R-R-R-R-R-R-R-R-R-R-R-R-R-R-R-

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In the future, I will see you in a while. 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

0: keep it simple, just work hard and be nice to people. 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
1: Hi, I'm Gloria Tristani. 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
2: 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Or your money back. No questions asked. 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
1: 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I know why, but I can't tell you.

Aloha mai kako. This is Alan Akaka from beautiful Keauhokona in the Hawaiian Islands. 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Aloha.

baby wait for me in the car. And she went looking for his daddy inside a bar. So he sat and let the radio take him far away.

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I am Rodriguez, your Get in the Groove and Let the Good Times Roll host for the next couple hours, right here at 95.7 LPFM. 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Get you coming and going. We got both kinds there. Hey, for this community radio broadcast, my weekly tour of the Rancho Mosaic Archives was a twofold kind of adventure. First, for those listening live on Tuesday morning, you'll hear some soothing sounds while you sip your coffee, tea, or perhaps a Bloody Mary. Make sure you put a green olive and a celery stock in there. And second, on the back half of this broadcast, I'll be spinning some solid Sender Motor City sounds. And I'm going to regale you with some tales of my trip to Detroit, Michigan just last week or so. And I think what we're going to do is spin that old Silver 9-volt Heart musical compass, and it looks like we're going to begin our journey together at the Masterlink Studios in Nashville, Tennessee, where in the year 2002, Jorma Kaukonen, the good old Jorma Kaukonen, who's still rolling on, he put together an all-star group of bluegrass musicians, guys like Sam Bush, Jerry Douglas, Byron House, and Bela Fleck, and recorded a mighty strong batch of great old country songs for an album titled Blue Country Heart. And the first tune we're going to hear is a tune called Blue Railroad Train. You want to keep it right here. Peg it to 95.7 LPFM. And let's let some good times roll.

It's like I'm sitting at a bus stop, waiting for a train. Exactly how I got here is hard to explain. My heart's in the right place, what's left of it, I guess.

Back when down on my luck, kept me up for days. You were there with the right word to help me crawl out of the maze. And when I'd almost convinced myself I was hipper than now, oh, you stepped up with a warning shot.

And that's how we start things off for this edition of Silver 9 Volt Heart, the 385th. Yeah, been doing it for a while. It's always good to be here. A little therapy action. How you folks doing out there this morning? For those listening live on Tuesday, we're on from 7 a.m. to 9 a.m. live each Tuesday morning. I'm Rodriguez, and I'm already feeling good. It's always good to get back here in the old dirt studio. Looking out the window on 5th Street, it's kind of mellow today. And I have a hunch that this might be a good day to go out and frolic a little bit. It's not going to be too toasty. That's coming up. It always is in July. But not for right now, no. All righty, get those scorecards out. We can go ahead and run them down from the start of our first set. As I mentioned, we're going to keep things on a little on the mellow side, the laid-back side for this first hour of Silver 9 Volt Heart. And then we're going to head to Detroit, Michigan, Motown, Motor City, for some Detroit action. Just experienced it myself. Real good, real good. We started off with Jorma Kalkinen off his album Blue Country Heart, surrounded by a bunch of bluegrass all-stars, and they whipped up a tune called Blue Railroad Train. Good stuff. Clickety-clack on down the track. And one by Rodney Crowell, joined by his ex-wife, Roseanne Barr, and John Paul White off an album called Close Ties, It Ain't Over Yet. One of my favorite videos the last couple years is that song. Pull it up if you ain't seen it. It's just wonderful. Rodney Crowell's a national treasure. And speaking of national treasures, Glenn Campbell spinning out another one of those fine Jimmy Webb compositions. And I love the way that Glenn plays that baritone guitar solo on there. We heard Wichita Lineman. Need a little vacation. And we wrapped it up with Dan Hicks and his Hot Licks off their debut record. And the tune, How Can I Miss You When You Won't Go Away? Yeah, all righty. Well, I'll tell you what, I always like to listen to the radio, especially when I'm cruising around in my car or kind of bumming around the house, just taking it.

Easy, and I got a couple of shows that come on live on Mondays right here in KDRT. First up is Sonic Rehab, and you can join DJ JoJo Johansson for Sonic Rehab, an eclectic two-hour ride through the unexpected, from jazz to electronica, Latin to classical rock, pop, disco, soul, and more. And more is the word for Sonic Rehab. He's got a good pot simmering on that stove of sounds. And Sonic Rehab and JoJo are on Mondays from 1 to 3 p.m. right here in the dirt. And also on Monday is our local public affairs show and true local entitled Davisville. And Davisville is with Bill Buchanan. And Bill presents people, stories, and ideas that have some connection to the Davis community. And Davisville is on Mondays from 5:30 to 6 p.m. right here on the old dirt. So check those shows out. I think you'll enjoy them and get your mind, keep your mind fresh and your toes a-tapping. All right, before we blast into some more sounds here, ease. How about ease? We're still on the ease side of the clock today. I talked about starting this off with some people drinking a little coffee or some tea or maybe a Bloody Mary this morning. And I thought I'd go ahead and pull up one of my favorites by Stephen Wright, the old deadpan comic. And he says, do Lipton tea employees take coffee breaks? I have to think about that for a little bit. And let's go ahead and start off with some Taj Mahal off his wonderful record, Natural Blues. Good morning, Miss Brown. How do you do?

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Wonderful song by the Laurel Canyon Ramblers, It Hurts to Know. And, of course, we had to slide it on over to the dark side of technological wonder. Don't get me going. Hey, speaking of me, old Rodriguez, our sharper listeners up in the foothills, the old gold country, just called me out, and I'll acknowledge that. If I make a mistake, I will honor telling you all about it. I was summing up the Rodney Crowell selection that I played in that last set. Yeah, and Rodney Crowell, his ex-wife was not Roseanne Barr, which is what I said here on the mic. No, Roseanne Cash. I can't even imagine Rodney Crowell in the same room with Roseanne Barr. No. So now that the song is skipped and we stopped it, and now that I came clean on my idiocy, there we go. Let's go ahead and sum it up what we did in that last set. And we started off things with Good Morning, Miss Brown by Taj Mahal off his album Natural Blues. And then also Buffalo Springfield in their prime. Do I Have to Come Right Out and Say It? That one goes out to Bill Buchanan, who's a big Buffalo Springfield fan. And then we heard the Mother Hips doing a cover of Moby Grape's 805, a wonderful acoustic guitar deal. Find the original, check it out, and it's off an album. It's a kind of a tribute album called The Mouse That Rocked. And all the songs in there were dedicated to Stanley Mouse, the great graphic artist who, with Alton Kelly, did all kinds of wonderful work on albums and posters over the years. Rick Griffin, you can add to that group because he really was something. Then we heard from Bob Dylan, probably one of the most influential folk music albums of all time, Freewheelin'. It launched the sale of a million nylon string guitars with Don't Think Twice, It's All Right. And then one by some locals, Richie Lawrence and Katie Thomas, off their album Rue Zanzée with Play On. And we took a crack at It Hurts to Know by the Laurel Canyon Ramblers. And I guess I'm going to have to dedicate that partial tune to the fans of the United States of America soccer team. Basically, the Belgium team took the USA out behind the barn in little Jimmy Dickens style and took the belt to them, but good. They looked as if they had hobbles on their feet, the old USA did, especially the defense. I don't know where they thought they were, but we had some good momentum. They were playing in Seattle. The crowd was psyched and pumped and ready to rock. And it just didn't happen. It was so disappointing. my dreams, there's no way I thought that USA would win the World Cup. That's just pure dreams. But I thought they would show up a little bit better than they did yesterday. So let's turn that page and move along. All righty. Well, speaking of national stuff, the views expressed on Silver 9 Volt Heart do not represent the views of Davis Media Access or KDRT. And in this week's chapter of Nero Fiddles While Rome Burns, well, old Alexander Scamilton has been really pushing another theory that vandals came and undid all the work on the reflecting pool in Washington, D.C., between the Washington Monument and the Lincoln Memorial. And the way I'm seeing it is a little bit different, I think, than the periodic resident of 1600 Pennsylvania Avenue might see it. And I think the damage to the liner of the refurbished reflecting pool may have been done before the actual coating was cured properly and when they had a motorcade of 25,000-pound vehicles going down the reflecting pool with the periodic resident of 1600 Pennsylvania Avenue. I think that's probably where the trouble started. Now, you may correct me. I'm not a pool expert, but seeing those behemoth cars driving down the middle of a freshly poured liner, okay, all right, there you go. All right, let's talk about some critters. Friends of Yellow County Animal Services supports adoptions for shelter animals, offers humane education programs, and provides information on low-cost veterinary care, pet food pantries, and lost and found animals. 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
Yolo County Animal Services, friends of YCAS.org. There we go. Okay, speaking of local musicians, no one is more local musician and well-known musician than Joe Craven. And I have in my hand one of my favorite records of his. It's called Camp Town. And it's his view on a bunch of old classic, I guess, bluegrass songs done in his own style. And Joe is a guy that really has his own style. And I think you're going to enjoy what we got queued up right here.

Alrighty, there's a trio of tunes for you. We heard from Joe Craven off his album Camp Town, Soldier's Joy. Yeah, it's also known as The Old Folks at Home. That's an old bluegrass tune from way back. If you get a chance, find a version of a Flat and Scruggs doing that live at Vanderbilt University. Whew, that's a good version. And we also heard the Loose Acoustic Trio off their killer record, another great local band, Brand New Mind, with a tune called Corn. And right now, we're just starting to step into that wonderful time when corn on the cob is aplenty and tasty and sweet. So go out and get a couple of ears and do it up. And we wrapped it up there with Graham Parsons, joined with Emmy Lou Harris, title track off his record, The Grievous Angel, The Return of the Grievous Angel. There we are. All righty, well, you're tuned in to KDRT. I'm Rodriguez, and this is Silver 9 Volt Heart. We're on live every Tuesday from 7 to 9 a.m., radio replays on Saturdays from 3 to 5, and you can always check us out all around the world and all around the clock at kdrt.org. Okay, well, you know what today is, don't you? I love doing these national days because I find out stuff that I didn't know. That's a good thing. So today's national day is National Dive Bar Day. And I got to thinking, everybody that at least likes to tipple a little bit, you know, have a little pop now and then, has a favorite dive bar, whether they don't go in them anymore or they still go and hold their customary stool. And I was thinking back on some of my favorites, and I came up with one that always just rang the bell, Joe Marty's on Broadway in Sacramento. And Joe Marty's was originated by a guy named Joe Marty. And Joe Marty was associated and a player, I think manager, of the Sacramento Solons, a AAA baseball team that played at a place called Ebbets Field. And Ebbets Field used to be where Target is now on the corner of Broadway and Riverside, right across from the old cemetery. So there's one for Joe Marty and all the great times I had in his dive bar on Broadway in Sacramento. And also today, we got some musicians' birthdays. Yeah, well, let's start off with Joe Pinetop Perkins. And Joe was born in 1913 in Belzoni, Mississippi. And Pinetop Perkins pretty much was one of the best piano players of all time. His work on blues records, both Chicago and other areas, is just monumental. I had the pleasure of seeing him play one time at the Old Palms, and I felt really good to have done that. And you know whose birthday it is also today? Yeah, Doc Severinsen. The Doc Severinsen, the Tonight Show band leader with Johnny Carson. Doc was born in 1927. I got to thinking a little bit. I probably saw Doc Severinsen more than any other musician ever. I mean, because I tuned into Johnny Carson religiously. So there you go, Doc. But finally, we get to, I think, the most significant birthday. Born in 1940. Today he's 86. Ringo Starr. So there's a little birthday action going on. Let's go ahead and pull one up for Ringo, and I'll be right back to talk to you about some other birthdays that are coming up down the old KDRT Pike. Keep it tuned right here to 95.7 LPFM on your radio dial.

All righty, there you go. Happy birthday, Ringo. Richard Starkey, it's so cool to know that you still walk and roam this earth, and you still can drum with the best of them. There you go, with little help from my friends. When you come down to it, family and friends kind of makes things swing. If you don't believe me, just try living without them, and you'll learn a lesson or two. All right, well, Rodriguez also would like to tell you about a couple of birthdays we have coming up, a couple of longtime programmers here at KDRT, and true friends of you, believe me or not. They do so much for this station that it's hard to even describe, and their work is relentless to try to put out some sounds over our airwaves coming off our antenna and our website to you folks. And the two birthday boys that are coming up are on July 12th, Peter Pasteur, the host of Listening Lyrics, and then on the 13th, old Doug Deep, who host of the Electric Compost Heap. Peter and Doug are just awesome, and having them involved in this radio station really makes a big difference. So if you see him walking around town in the next couple of days, pat him on the back, shake their hand, and thank them profusely because they really deserve it. So in honor of their birthday, I've got one queued up here by the band Fish off their album Joy, and the tune called Backwards Down the Number Line. And it's all about growing old together and enjoying a birthday and making sure that you stay connected. Keep it tuned to KDRT in Davis, California.

All right, Backwards Down the Number Line by the band Phish, off their album Joy. That's such a poignant tune. That one goes out to old Pete and Doug. Thanks again, you guys, and have a good birthday. You know, the way Trey channels Jerry on that one, magnificent stuff, really is. All righty, well, you're tuned into KDRT. I'm Rodriguez, and this is Silver 9 Volt Heart, and I'm having a good old therapy session today. And as I promised at the start of the last hour that I would go ahead and regale you with some sounds and a couple of tales from my recent trip to Detroit, Michigan. I really had a good time. And before I even go any further, I want to mention a special thanks to Todd and Sarah Clark, who are essentially my tour guides. And the one and only Sarah Clark, the old Clarkster, she was born and raised in Detroit, Michigan, and really did a wonderful job at planning a trip that brought in just about everything I dreamed of seeing, you know, because I'm a big history guy. I love history. And we went to some spots that just really rocked. I'll talk about them a little bit later on in the next hour. And also Todd, the other Clarkster, for being the ultimate wheel man. And a great attitude, our rudder of sanity when Sarah and I were going crazy. All righty. So, you know, this is kind of the start of the summer vacation zone. You know, when you get things going, you're planning where you're going to do, get out of the valley here for a while and have a good time. So that's what I did by going to Detroit. It's kind of a lifelong dream. And in a sense, it's kind of like summer camp. Where am I going to go for this week's summer camp? Well, I got something here for you. There was a guy named Dr. Demento. That's right, Dr. Demento. And he did all kinds of great eccentric mix of novelty songs and I guess comedy skits. And Doctor used to be on the radio in Detroit, and fans across the Metro Detroit area used to tune in to him on KISS-FM 102.7 on the old radio dial, also known as WKQI. So I got something here on glorious vinyl to start off our summer vacation together, which will take us to Detroit, the Motor City, Motown. And I think we're going to have a good time in the next 45 minutes, so hold on and enjoy the ride.

Mother, hello father, here I am at Camp Granada. Camp is very entertaining, and they say we'll have some fun if it stops raining. I went hiking with Joe Spivey. He developed poison ivy. You remember Leonard Skinner? He got ptomaine poisoning last night after dinner. All the counselors hate the waiters, and the lake has alligators, and the head coach wants no sissies, so he reads to us from something called Ulysses. Now I don't want this should scare you, but my bunkmate has malaria. You remember Jeffrey Hardy? They're about to organize a searching party.

Dearest fodder, darling mother, how's my precious little brother? Let me come home if you miss me. I would even let Aunt Bertha hug and kiss me. Wait a minute, it stopped hailing. Guys are swimming, guys are sailing, playing baseball, gee, that's better. Mata fada, kindly disregard this letter.

Alrighty, folks, you're tuning into The Dirt. I'm Rodriguez, and this show is Silver 9-Volt Art. Taking a good look at the Motor City and the sounds that came out of it. A lot of good musicians came out of Detroit, Michigan. Let me tell you, I was in the Henry Ford Museum, which blew my mind. And you know old Henry Ford? He played the violin. He's an old Irishman from Corktown, or Cork County in Ireland. And they had a wonderful display of his personal Stradivarius collection on view right there in the Henry Ford Museum. Really good place. All right, we kick things off this last set with Hello Mudda, Hello Fada by Alan Sherman, recorded live in 1963, start of our summer vacation. We also heard Come See About Me by The Supremes, You're the Wonderful One by Marvin Gaye, My Cherie Amour by Little Stevie Wonder, and The Spinners, a band a lot of people thought came out of Philly. No, it was the Motor City with I'll Be Around. And then Aretha Franklin, the Queen of Soul, another Detroit native, born and raised, never loved a man the way I love you. So, all righty. The other thing I did, I got to go to Comerica Park, home of the Detroit Tigers. He's going to play the New York Yankees, and it's about the best baseball park I've been in major league level. Really is something. And, of course, you guys know I'm an old Giants fan, but this is a cool place and a cool spot and just a vibrant, beautiful ballpark all the way. And, yeah, I got some other things to talk to you about a little bit later on, but let's go ahead and get back to some Motown sounds with a tune that always seems to be relevant even today after it was recorded back in the late 1960s. Keep it tuned right here to KDRT in Davis.

Joan Osborne recorded live at the Royal Oak Theater in Detroit. That was a whole thing from the movie Standing in the Shadows of Motown. And it was honoring the Funk Brothers, the house band of Motown forever. And they were never credited on a record until Marvin Gaye's What's Going On. But if you get a chance, see that video sometime. That version of What's Become of the Brokenhearted is just smoking hot. All righty, this is KDRT. I'm Rodriguez. We had a little trio of tunes in that last set. Heard Soulsville by Huey Lewis and the News, a title track off a cool record they did. Lots of horns on there. And then The Temptations with just a rollicking, roaring version of Bollock and Fusion. That's what the world is today. All right, let's see here. You know, I think it's probably time to do a little action and along the way of our news. Yeah, I got a little news for you. And let's see here. Well, the owner of Wakitori, a Japanese restaurant, revealed his secret to the eatery's award-winning fried chicken. 66-year-old frying oil. Yeah, Oddity Central reported on June 19th. Following a pushback on social media and warnings from food experts, third-generation Yoshihiro Toshiya explained that the oil is cleaned and filtered every night before being added to a new batch of oil the next day, resulting in an oil that contains traces of the original 66-year-old frying oil, but isn't comprised solely of it. Other restaurants have followed a similar procedure for soups and broths. 66-year-old frying oil. Yum. Elsewhere in Japan, chefs have developed an unusual way of preparing tuna, mold aging. Oddity Central reported on June 17th that to mold-age tuna, chefs store tuna under specific conditions to encourage the development of koji mold, which results in a thick, white, fluffy fur around the fish. After curing for 4 weeks, and sometimes up to 8 weeks, the mold is carefully removed, and the bluefin tuna is served raw as sashimi or sushi. Yeah, 4 weeks of tuna just kind of hanging out in the mold. I'll pass on that one. Hey, let's talk about some twins, why don't we? Fraternal twin brothers Taiwo and Kehinde Ogutoye of Nigeria love being twins. Like, really love it. So much so, they've always wanted to marry another set of twins. Well, their dream came true when they married identical twin sisters on June 20th. Twins are common in the Yoruba people in the southwest Nigeria area and are considered a blessing. So regardless of gender, the firstborn twin is typically named Taiwo and the second Kehinde. And that's how Taiwo Ogutoye married Taiwo Adrederian and Kehinde Ogutoye married Kehinde Adrederian. Twins, all four of them. So they met at a university in Abadan, and while they all became friends, the sisters were not interested in dating at the time. About 10 years later, the brothers reached out again, and this time things turned romantic. They were married in a joint ceremony in Abadan and are already hoping to grow their respective families two at a time. Yeah, they're praying for twins. Can you imagine the dinner table with everybody around, a little family gathering? That would be a trip. Well, as always, like the old Scoop Nisker, the late great Scoop Nisker said, if you don't like the news, go out and make some of your own. All right, one other thing about the trip to Detroit I really want to tell you about is, as I've said here on the air many times, if you dangle an accordion in front of me, I'll pretty much follow you anywhere. And I got to have a dream come true by going to a Polish-American polka festival just outside of Detroit. And we had a great day. Started off at the Michigan Central Station, the renovated rail station that Ford fixed up to the tune of $1 billion, and it's just magnificently gorgeous. And then we hopped in the vehicle and headed up north a little bit, and we spent the day at the Polish-American Festival having great local Polish food, cold beer, and listening to a wonderful polka band. So I had to do it, and this one goes out for all you Poles out there in the listening audience that just love the true, undisputed king of polka music, Frankie Yankovic and his Yanks, right here on KDRT.

All right, a couple of tunes there by Frankie Yankovic and the Yanks. He was the undisputed polka king of all time, and talk about an influencer in the world of polka. We heard Who Stole the Kishka, which is a type of sausage, and you know, the party doesn't start until the kishka comes out, and I saw that on a t-shirt at the Polish American Festival in Detroit, and I ran into like 20 people, brand new friends. And every of them had a badge on their last name ended in SKI. And I told the guy, I said, everybody here's got the last name that ends in ski. He goes, and there's more coming. We had a good laugh over that. We also heard Hoop-Dee-Doo by Frank. So there we go. All righty. Well, you know, I've had such a good time today. And I thank you all for tuning in and hearing a little therapy session. And, you know, I just always want to thank you. From the bottom of my heart for you guys tuning into our little station that could. It really means a lot to us. And your support of community radio is the gold standard. And like Levon Helm once said, if you pour some music and whatever is wrong, it'll sure help out. So until we meet again, live simply, love generously, and be kind. I think it'll be just fine. And what we're going to do is take us on out with the infamous Mitch Ryder and Detroit Wheels medley, Done to a Turn, by Bruce Springsteen and the E Street Band, recorded live in Passaic, New Jersey in 1978.

0: ready for the big man? Big man!
1: I'm Dr. Anthony Lizerwitz, and this is Climate Connections. Heavy rain can flood sports fields and force games and practices to be canceled. And Matt Libber, the executive director of Maryland Soccerplex, a sprawling complex of 24 sports fields near Washington, D.C., says soggy conditions put athletes at risk.
2: It could cause injuries if they're slipping and sliding across the field, most commonly seen in like ACL tears or MCL tears, sprained ankles, things of that nature.
1: On the other hand, drought can also damage grass fields, and both extreme rain and drought are getting more intense as the climate warms. So the Soccerplex is making its fields more resilient. They're switching their turf fields from bluegrass to Bermuda grass, which is more drought tolerant. And they've installed drainage pipes under the fields so rain can flow underground instead of pooling on the surface.
2: Each field costs about $150,000 to retrofit.
1: But Libber says he and his staff knew they'd recoup that cost quickly by avoiding lost revenue from canceled games.
2: Since we put them in, I can count on my hand the number of days that we've actually closed fields completely because of rain incidents.
1: So these upgrades help ensure that athletes can get out and play even as the climate changes. Climate Connections is produced by the Yale Center for Environmental Communication. To learn more about climate change, visit climateconnections.org.
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All right, good morning. It's the Wild Fox Radio Party, and here we are. It's summertime, and boy, it's been kind of crazy all over the world. We've been watching the heat reports in Europe and in the East and all the craziness about the World Cup. So this will be a real relic as a recording for this particular show. This time in history, today is July 7th, 2026. And we're going to play a bunch of crazy things here today, mainly Angelo Pompeo's Treasures that I've got a lot of. And then we're going to start things off with a little dedication to Nicky Addio, who passed away. He was a good friend of Angelo's and an acquaintance of mine. Doing something that's a little out of character for our program, we're going to hear some Ave Maria. And then we're going to hear a group out of Oakland, which does some very interesting fusion music of jazz and classical and pop. And this is their version of Purple Haze by Ancient Future, which is the name of the group. So let's start things off with Nicky, and we'll hear Purple Haze, and we'll come back on and tell you what's going to happen next. Here we go.

There's a little Jimi Hendrix nostalgia for you there. Ancient Future, Purple Haze. Wow, what a recording. Ave Maria by Nicky. That was dedicated to Angelo Pompeo in memory of Nicky. He shared that with me, and I thought I'd play it for you. And this next song that's coming up here is probably going to become my theme song. I've forgotten about this record. Chuck Willis had many, many hit records. C.C. Ryder, and he was known as the King of the Stroll. But this particular song just really, really rings my bell, as the expression goes. Hang Up My Rock and Roll Shoes. And we're going to follow this with some other songs that Angela has shared with me in the last couple of weeks. The Twilight is doing Hey There. And two by one of my favorites from New York City, The Solitaires, Walking Along and Magic Rose. And we'll end it up with The Twilight is doing Caused by You. And The Twilighters were out of Pittsburgh, Pennsylvania. And here we go with this great, great tribute to rock and roll music by Chuck Willis. This is a classic, and it wasn't really that big of a hit record, but I remember hearing it a lot. Anyway, here we go.

Indeed, you were turned on to KDRT 95.7 FM in Davis, California, and KDRT.org on the World Wide Web. And I forgot, I wanted to thank my friend Vinny Cognato from Florida for reminding me about Hang Up My Rock and Roll Shoes by Chuck Willis and dedicate the playing of that to him. And I guess I sort of spaced that out. But anyway, we heard Hang Up My Rock and Roll Shoes by Chuck Willis. Twilight is doing this Hey There. And Walking Along by the Solitaires, Magic Rose by the Solitaires, and the Twilight is doing Caused by You. And Heidi Becker-Breed and Nick Carbajal doing our K-Dirt promotion song. And I got a little contest coming up for you. It's not the immediate song that's coming up, but the two songs after that. The first song that we're going to be talking about is called Pledging My Love. And it was done by the late, great Johnny Ace. And he had another record that was a follow-up on that one after he lost his life in a tragic accident. It's called The Clock. And we have two versions of that. We have Johnny's version, and then we have the Persuasions a cappella version of The Clock. But before I do that, I need to tell you about the Yolo County SPCA. It helps homeless animals in finding loving and forever homes through adoption and foster services. The Society also provides humane education outreach, and to learn about adoption opportunities, foster a cat or a dog, or volunteer. 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Anyway, visit ASPCA.org. All right, so we got Johnny Ace. I think Paul Simon wrote a song that included something about Johnny Ace in it, and I don't remember what the title of that was, but I'll have to look that up and talk about that in the future. But here's Pledging My Love and The Clock, two versions, and see which one you like best. I mean, it's not really a contest because, you know, Johnny Ace did the original version of it. But you got to give the Persuasions some great credit for what they did. And thanks to Angelo, I think he sent me this one as well. So here we go, Pledging My Love.

All right. Now, did the Persuasions clean the clock of Johnny Ace? That is a very, very poignant question that needs to be answered. And I guess I've answered it myself. Anyway, so there we have it. The Pledging My Love, the clock, two versions of it. And poor Johnny Ace, who lost his life because he picked up a gun and didn't think it was loaded and he shot his brains out. That is actually the true story. That's pretty weird, pretty strange. Anyway, coming up for your listening pleasure, we have some interesting songs by the Platters that I've never heard. And Angelo has shared this with me. He's also shared the group called The Four Bars. And so we're going to hear a song also conveniently called Hey Baby. And that's going to be by The Four Bars. And then we're going to hear two by the Platters, Where and Wish It Were Me. And they're kind of schmaltzy. They have a lot of violins and stuff like that. And I Just Can't Get You to Understand by a group called The Laurels. And then another song by The Laurels called Public Transportation. And Dear Diary by The Smooth Tones, which is one of my favorites. When I heard this one quite recently, it really, really sparked a memory in my mind about hearing this probably when I was about 15. And that was only last year, I think, right? Anyway, here we go with Hey Baby by The Four Bars.

Yes. Yes, dear diary. Oh, whatever happened to her? We never really got the word on it. That's the Smooth Tones on Amber Records. Yeah, that was quite a big hit in New York when I was about 15. Quite meaningful when you're 15, I think, isn't it? I don't know. Anyway, public transportation. I guess this was the answer to Yakety Yak and Charlie Brown with a little King Curtis-like saxophone in there. But Dave was telling me that they used to take the bus to get to UCLA, and there were all these protocols on the bus that happened, especially when the bus was crowded. I Just Can't Understand, by the same group called the Laurels out of Pittsburgh. And we started things off there with Two by the Platters, Wish It Were Me, and Where. And that was in the latter day of their reign as being the number one vocal group in the world, I think, for a long time. And we started things off with Hey Baby by the Four Bars. And they must have gone from bar to bar to get the name. But anyway, whatever the situation is, we don't know. In any case, I need to tell you about some wonderful shows that we have here in addition to the wonderful Wild Fox Radio Party, which comes your way every Tuesday morning at 10 a.m. And I believe there's repeats at 10 p.m. On Tuesday evening. 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Okay, we're going to take today's show out here. I got to see what we got coming up. We have a group called The Empires doing The First Discovery. And then we have one of my favorite groups from Boston, Street Magic, and they're going to be doing Save the Last Dance for Me and Forever Yours by the Monotones. And if we have time, I don't know if we will have time, but I think that's what we have time for. If we have some more time, I'll come back and tell you about it. Here's My First Discovery by the Empires. Again, this is from Angelo Pompeo's collection.

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1: Darling, I saw you in my sleep before I met you in the street.

And then, all right, we're taking it out there with our favorite group from Boston, Street Magic. 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

0: I just want to say one word to you. 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
2: Okay, I just had to get that in because starting today, July is Plastic Free Month. 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And you are listening to In the Key of Folk. I'm Karen Lisi with you for the hour, and maybe we'll get going onto the music. Oh, and before I move on, I will say that the views expressed on In the Key of Folk do not represent the views of Davis Media Access or KDRT. It's all me. And so we're going to start off with the track that we finished up with last time because we got hardly any of it in. And so that is Nashville Blues with Kathy Barwick. And playing with her were Al Vasquez, Mike Justice, and John Reichman, and others, I believe. And this is from her album, In My Life, Nashville Blues.

Sorry about the rough beginning to that. That was Laurie Lewis and the Wood Thrush's song, which I just love. And so I know you hear it a lot, but it fits here. And that's from her album Birdsong that came out in 2002. And that was a benefit for Audubon Canyon Ranch, which is a nonprofit organization of wildlife sanctuaries and environmental ed centers in the General Bay Area, so North Bay. And we started off after we heard from Dustin Hoffman and Plastic with the Nashville Blues and Kathy Barwick's song, and we miss her a lot from her album In My Life. And then we followed that with Calypso by John Denver. I have been asked not to play John Denver on this program, but he is a folk singer, and this is a folk program. And this was from his album, double album, actually, The Wildlife Concert. That came out in 1995. And I really wanted to play something about the ocean, because when I think of Plastic, I think of the ocean. And this song really memorizes kind of the start of the exploration of the ocean and learning about the environment there and all of the creatures that are in it. So I gave you Calypso, and I hope you enjoyed it, because that's a joyful song. And then we heard Kyla Tilly, her single release called Spring. And this actually came out in 2024, but it was on a collection of songs from Hudson Harding Music, Present Folk Now, Songs for These Times. And I get this every 2 months. It's a double album with usually 2 months of worth of tracks that would be appropriate potentially. And so that was where that came from. And it's a song about trees coming to life again in the spring. And so I hope you enjoyed that also. And then we followed it, finished up the set with Laurie Lewis and the Wood Thrush's song from her album Birdsong. And what I wanted to do today, it's the start, it's close to the 4th of July. We're celebrating 250 years of this country. And where are we in this country? You know, it's comprised of the environment, the plants and animals that we have, the natural environment. It's comprised of our history, and then where we are, our populace, the people that inhabit this country now. And then where we are politically and where we may be going in the future. So I hope you will find some interest in everything that I'm playing. And we're going to move on with another piece from the collection of songs from Hudson Harding Music. And this is a track by Joe Herman and Critton Hollow. It's called A Better Life to Find, and it's also a single release that just came out from Yodelehi Records. And so I hope you will enjoy that. Here we go. Mm-hmm.

sailed the seas of distant lands, a better life to find. I'm the mother, I'm the daughter, I'm the father, I'm the son.

0: You just heard the Brothers Brothers. They are Adam and David Moss, one of at least several sets of twin musicians that have lovely voices that blend so well together. And they, of course, they were singing Peter Rowan's iconic song, Angel Island. Before that, we heard Emily Scott Robinson and her song Appalachia from her album of the same name that came out in January of this year on Oh Boy Records. And I wasn't there, but she was at the Strawberry Music Festival this year and made a really big impression on people, including local people. So with any luck, maybe we will have her here to perform in person next year. That would be, I think, that would be really nice. And then also we started off the set with Joe Herman and Crichton Hollow, their song A Better Life to Find. It was a single release, and that came out just this last month also. And I'm going to let you know a couple of things right now. I wanted to let you know that sadly we lost our friend and revered Davis drummer Steve Edberg earlier this year. 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So that's a really great thing to do at this time of year. I also wanted to tell you about a program that comes on later today, and that is Hello Davis. Hello Davis spotlights the people and organizations that help define the character of our community. They have rotating hosts from local organizations, including Davis Local, the Davis Phoenix Coalition, the Davis Senior Center, the Davis Downtown Business Association, and My Davis California. Hello Davis is produced by Peter Pasteur, with theme music written and performed by local artist Roger Kunkel. And that is on, as I said, later today. It's on from 5:30 to 6 here on KDRT, and we're at 95.7 FM in Davis, California, or on KDRT, where you can also go for replays and more. So if that's something you want to do, tune in, because it's a really interesting show. And then I think I have one more thing to talk to you about, but I think I will do that a little bit later. And we will move on right now with another set. And you'll be listening. I seem to be losing my voice. Sorry. You'll be, I'll get there. You will be listening to Jim Patton and Sherry Brokus with another new release, came out in June. It's called Everyone Needs Someone to Look Down On, and this is from their album, Pattonville. So here you go.
1: Well, a governor looks up to a president, and a president wants to be king. But they both have someone they can look down on, and that's the most important thing. 'Cause everyone needs someone to look down on. A boss looks down on the people he bosses, and then one of those guys starts bossing you. So you take it out on some guy in a bar with a weird accent or a strange tattoo. You just need someone to look down on. Oh, everyone needs someone to look down on. Wife might look down on her husband 'cause of something he probably did, and he starts looking for somebody to blame, and he ends up with his kid.

Rich man looks down on a poor man, and a poor man looks down on his shoes. And maybe he gets angry and picks up a gun and says, well, what the hell have I got to lose? He just needs someone to look.

around this town who might look down on what I am. But I must confess I look down on them, so I really don't give a damn. 'Cause everyone needs someone to look down on. Oh, we like having someone underneath our feet. The secret is out. We all need someone to look down on. Maybe you'll excuse me for being so indiscreet.

That was the Americana group, The Accidentals, from their album Time Out 3 that came out last year, 2025. You might guess that the name is What a Waste. And that band is composed of Sav Madison and Katie Larson from Traverse, Michigan. And they released in 2012 or shortly thereafter, they released their first two albums and they were still in high school. So I really like them, and it's been a while since I've played them. Again, we started off the set with Jim Patton and Sherry Brocas and their song Everyone Needs Someone to Look Down On from their album Pattonville that came out just, I think, yesterday. And they're from Austin, Texas. And we followed them up with another song by Emily Scott Robinson. It was a really nice waltz named The Dirtbag Saloon, again, from her album Appalachia. And again, that came out in January of this year. And I'm going to tell you a couple other things. It's taken me a while to get around to it, but as I said at the beginning, we are starting Plastic Free Month. So the challenge that is given to us for this month is to choose one plastic item to refuse. And those could be single-use cups, plastic bottles, packaged produce. It's getting really hard to refuse plastic because so many commercial items are surrounded in plastic. And it would be nice if we could get the stores to refuse plastic also, but that's hard to do. So anyway, take it on yourself, and hopefully we can make a difference. I'm also going to let you know something lighter and more fun is that this coming week, John Emery, Schiller, and Shorty are welcoming Sacramento-based singer-songwriter Katie Nipp live in the studio, and that's on the next California Sound, which is Monday, July 6th at 6 p.m. Pacific time. So that's right here on KDRT at 95.7 FM in Davis or at KDRT Worldwide. And just in case you're not familiar with her, Katie Nipp is widely recognized for her powerful vocals and genre-bending fusion of contemporary blues, Americana, soul, and rock. She's also a multi-instrumentalist who anchors her live performances with boogie-woogie piano, slide dobro, and a harmonica. And she visits That California Sound ahead of her July 10th show at Watermelon Music. So tune in next week, July 6th at 6 p.m. That's Monday. And should be a great show. They always have a lot of energy and have a lot of fun. So we're getting towards the close of our show. I guess something else that I wanted to say and play a song in honor of is that this last week, three firefighters, two female and one male, were killed fighting fire in Colorado. And there were a couple of others that survived, but I'm sure they are dealing with a lot of pain and burns. And so I'm going to play Cold Missouri Waters in recognition of their sacrifices for us. And I've played this a lot, but it's an amazing song about firefighters who risked their lives and paid for it. And it's written by James Keelahan. It's on his album, Then Again.

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2: Welcome to Bike Talk. I'm Taylor Nichols.
3: And I'm Nick Richard.
2: Hey, Nick.
3: Hey.
2: We've been talking a lot about the ups and downs, the highs and lows of a bike trip like the one I'm doing. One of the things I've taken away is it sort of mirrors the highs and lows and the ups and downs of life in general. It's just more compacted into riding from A to B every day on a bike trip. You know what I mean?
3: Mm-hmm.
2: We were also talking about how if you want to get a job, plan a trip, and you will get a job to mess up your plans for your trip, like the best laid plans, right? It happened. I had to do the trip because I didn't get a job. And then here I am on the trip and I got a job.
3: That's good.
2: Oh, no, that's bad because it kind of interrupted my trip. You know what I mean?
3: That's bad.
2: No, that's good because they said they would fly me to LA to shoot it. And so if I could get to Minneapolis, I could fly to LA and interrupt my trip for a few days and do the job and then fly back to Minneapolis.
3: Oh, so that's good.
2: Well, no, that's bad because I was still like 105 miles away from Minneapolis.
3: Oh, that's bad.
2: No, that's actually good. A friend of the show, Brett McGraw, who's been on the show a couple of times, said he would come out and meet me about 50 miles outside of Minneapolis and escort me into the city.
3: Oh, that's good.
2: Well, no, that's bad because it was still a long way and it was windy. And Brett and I didn't get into Minneapolis until after 10 p.m. at night when it was dark.
3: That's bad.
2: Well, no, actually, that's good because his wife, Laura, and his brother, Dylan, met us with dinner and a cold beer.
3: That's good. Is that the end?
2: That's the end. But you're right. That was good. And I think it shows me how important people like that are on a trip like this. They go out of their way to drive you out of the rain or to ride out of town to pick you up and escort you into town. So I want to play a little bit of sound that I got talking with Brett McGraw and his wife, Laura, and his brother, Dylan, who really opened up their lives for a day to introduce me to Minneapolis. So here's Brett, Laura, and Dylan.
3: Cool.
2: So here I am with my escort service, Brett McGraw, who's been on the show a couple of times. He's an advocate from Minneapolis and a lifesaver. Brett, you did 90 miles yesterday coming out to pick me up and bringing me back in. Thank you so much. What inspired you to do that, to leave work a little early and come out and rescue me?
4: Well, when I was coming out to LA over 2 years ago now, and I reached out to you guys and I wanted to go for a ride. We were going to meet, go for a ride or get coffee, and then you had something else going on, so we couldn't get together.
2: Right.
4: And I'm like, I've wanted to meet you in person. We've talked now 3 times via Zoom, and I don't need, you can ask Laura, I don't need any excuse to go for
2: to go for a bike ride, which is great because sometimes I do. It's like I have to run an errand. I have to go to the store, just anything for a bike ride. Well, Laura, your wife, and Dylan, your brother, were both so welcoming last night with bringing us dinner. Laura, how is it with you? You have an e-bike today when we did the tours. Tell me a little bit about Minneapolis and tell me about the trails, because I don't think we rode on a road.
5: No,
2: hardly at all. It was almost all trails.
5: It's all trails. We go all the way to St. Paul. We love the trails.
2: I'm not exactly sure where we are, and I'm not exactly sure where we went. So maybe you could kind of give an audience who doesn't know Minneapolis a little bit about our track.
5: We live in St. Louis Park, which is a first ring
4: suburb,
5: very close, though, just a few miles out of the Minneapolis border. But there's like 3 entry points from St. Louis Park to get on the trails, and you can head anywhere. You can go into Minneapolis, anywhere in Minneapolis. There's all different connections. You can hit the Greenway.
2: And which trail was that, the main one?
5: The
2: Midtown
5: trail.
2: Greenway. Right.
5: And then we went on the Midtown Greenway.
2: Right.
5: And we went everywhere, and we took you everywhere.
2: Right. We did 30-some-odd miles, and you were on an e-bike. Tell me a little bit about your e-bike.
5: I love my e-bike. It's a Velotric. I have another bike, a Surly Preamble, which is my favorite bike. Brett insisted I get the electric bike because he's going farther and faster, and I do have a little asthma, so sometimes it falls behind.
2: And I might add, because Dylan rides really fast.
5: Really, really, really fast. So it's just Dylan and I have to keep up with him.
2: Right.
5: But it's a lifesaver, and now I go farther But I still ride my preamble.
1: And the best part of the Midtown Greenway is we rode 5, 6, 7 miles without stopping, without never a stoplight, without traffic.
3: Right.
1: And today was Pride. We did Pride Ride, but that was also really fun with a big group, 50, 60 people maybe.
5: Yeah, got to People's Pride over at Powderhorn Park. No problem.
1: Yeah. And Dylan, you and I have never met, and I think Brett kind of threw me on you because last night and tonight I'm staying in your guest room, and that's one of the things about this kind of a trip that is so fun for me, meeting people and relying on their graciousness to help me make this trip happen. You're a pilot for Delta, and you're not flying right now, luckily, so I can be here. Tell me a little bit about how biking fits in your life with your sort of fireman work schedule, you know, 3 days on flying and maybe 3 days off.
4: My brother has dragged me kicking and screaming into some of his hobbies. So when I moved to Minneapolis a couple of years ago, we went bike shopping together and I ended up with a Salsa flat bar gravel bike and have really gotten into riding. Trying to fit that into my schedule has been a challenge, but it's also incentivized me to other cities, pick up a bike share bike.
1: When you're overnighting in a city that you don't normally go to, you're able to use the bike share bikes or something like that.
4: Yeah, it's really helpful when they do have them. And so you can jump on a bike and we have different apps that we can use. And it says, oh, this bar, this restaurant or whatever has great burgers or.
1: Yeah, it's always good when the pilot of your plane is saying, this bar.
4: The long overnights, the 30-hour overnights, but there's always like food to be had. And, right. And you know, you're carless.
1: Which is beautiful.
4: So you pick up a bike share and you can ride to a good barbecue joint or fried chicken place or something. That's marrying biking at home with biking on the road has really been helpful for me and kind of the job that I do as well.
1: The first person I heard that really does that was David Byrne of the Talking Heads. He on tour would bring a bike and bike around different cities that they were playing in. So you're following in David Byrne's footsteps, which is, I think, pretty cool.
4: Very admirable because I love David Byrne.
1: Brett, what's the number one bike city?
6: Minneapolis, by far. I mean, we've talked about it before. I mean, I've biked in Los Angeles, San Diego, New York, Chicago, Tokyo, Copenhagen, and Amsterdam. And Copenhagen and Amsterdam definitely have a little bit of an edge on us.
1: Yeah, right.
6: But anywhere I've biked in the U.S., except maybe Ann Arbor, I think Minneapolis is the best. We got the best infrastructure. And, I mean, riding with you today is just reinforced how great it is, how easy it is to get around.
1: Well, it's nice when you can show off the infrastructure to somebody who doesn't know it, because that makes you appreciate it all the more, I think.
6: Oh, yeah. Definitely.
1: We've had Christopher Taylor, who is the mayor of Ann Arbor, on the show, and he's fighting really hard to make Ann Arbor second or third best bike city.
6: It's looking good. And last time I was there, I was very impressed with what they got going in. I do need to get out to Davis. Davis is supposed to be amazing.
1: Right.
6: And as we've talked about before.
1: Which is in what state?
6: California.
1: That's what I thought.
4: I was a flight instructor in Davis, so I know Davis very well.
1: I think that's the home of the first bike lane.
4: I think so, yeah. And on all the signs, the city insignia is the big wheel bike with the big wheel up front, small wheel in the back.
1: As I have been crossing the country, the little towns that say we are a bike-friendly community really means a lot. It means that they have restaurants and markets. It means that they have a camping area, possibly. Maybe they have a shelter. Maybe they have a bike repair stand. But just the fact that the people who are in that town are open to rolling wallets, as someone called bikers, because they roll through your city and they spend money and then they roll on to the next city. And cars leapfrog all of those cities and bikes stop in every one. So Brett, Laura, and Dylan, you guys made my little trip to Minneapolis. Thank you very much.
6: Oh, it's great to see you, Taylor, and can't wait for you to get back and probably do a century and get you off into Wisconsin.
4: So happy to host you. You know, when Brett asked me yesterday when you guys were riding here, of course, I said yes, and it's been great hosting you, and you're welcome anytime, either east or west.
1: Well, it's been wonderful being hosted, so thank you.
4: You're welcome.
2: You know, one of the nice things about having people like that in a town that you don't know is they introduce you to other people who are also riding. So in the morning, we got up and we joined the People's Pride Ride because June is Pride Month. And we rode with about 50 other people to a big park in Minneapolis. And I got a chance to speak with some of the people who sponsored and supported the Pride Ride.
7: I'm in Minneapolis, and I got to do the People's Pride Ride this morning that was led by Jules and Mel and Brian, who were the three people behind the whole thing. And I wonder if you could start by telling me why a People's Pride Ride is different from a regular Pride ride, and why possibly it's more important.
8: So People's Pride is kind of an alternate take on the classic Twin Cities Pride, which is normally in downtown Minneapolis in Loring Park. And People's Pride is a little more grassroots, like independent, kind of without corporate sponsors. Right. And so we thought it'd be fun to have a ride going here and kind of support the community pride from a queer community space.
2: Right. Right.
8: And so we had a nice 6-mile loop to get here.
7: It was beautiful.
9: We know that grassroots work only works if someone steps up. It was simply a matter of like
7: stepping up.
9: Yeah, who is willing to like do it, even if you don't have the skills. Like, you can find people that do. Like, right. I actually have not marshaled a ride before I started marshaling with the pedals. Huh? That's largely because I knew with the pedals it was a safe space to learn, and right. I have people here like Mel, like Brian, that are incredible like leaders and organizers themselves. That's how I kind of came to do this. And as far as like why I think like a pride ride is important as well, is because like we know that this grassroots work literally saved some of our neighbors, right? It kept
7: during the ICE raids and all of that.
9: Correct. Right?
7: Yeah, we talked with Brett McGraw during all of that.
9: Yeah.
7: And it was a pretty traumatic time for everybody, but I can imagine for people from Minneapolis even more so.
9: Yeah, for sure.
7: You said something at the beginning before we started the ride about how biking is such a part of creating a community. And I wonder if you could elaborate on that a lot, because that's what we believe at Bike Talk.
9: Certainly. I mean, one of my favorite things of living in Uptown is that I literally walk out my door and see some of my best friends, right? The number of times I've run into Brian biking down Bryant's,
7: right.
9: And Mel just like walking around the neighborhood.
7: And that just doesn't happen in a car.
9: It does not. Exactly. Yeah. Where you can stop and chat with each other that's a result of like our built environment. Like, what do we prioritize in transportation? I love living in a walkable urban space because it builds community naturally.
7: Mel, tell me what your role on all of this is and how you feel about bringing people together on a bike to support all different kinds of communities, not just the Pride community, but immigrant community, whatever community needs support.
10: Yeah, I'm glad I got this question. Pedals was the kind of bike patrol group based in Uptown, but there's so many
7: others. And Pedals is the name of the organization?
10: Yeah, it's like Pedals with like a T instead of a D, but like flowers and bike pedals,
7: okay,
10: it's play
7: like
10: on
7: that.
10: Words. And as Jules kind of mentioned, we've kind of transitioned from doing more patrolling stuff to more like group rides. But
7: And when you say patrolling, you mean patrolling for ICE that was in the neighborhood affecting your neighbors?
10: Yeah, so during Metro Surge, like in the heat of it in the winter, there was like these signal group chats that were kind of like neighborhood based, and you would get on this call and either you'd be walking around or you'd be driving. Us bikers are crazy and we loved being outside in the cold, but also the bike really allowed us to get around in places that cars and people on foot couldn't as fast. The group started because people just started seeing each other on patrol, and then there was like school patrol groups that got organized, and it was just a nice way to get to meet each other. But yeah, speaking of community, there's so many bike groups. Like, we bumped into Bonesaw Cycling Collective, which is a wonderful organization in Minneapolis. They do a lot of community rides and a lot of mutual aid work. We just like bumped into them in the last two blocks of our ride, and we said hi to half the people and merged together. But there's so many group rides in Minneapolis. There's a website called msp.bike. I hope I said that right, but Minneapolis bike groups, like, you will find it. There's a huge ride calendar. You can find a community for anything. I mean, this is People's Pride Ride. We want to do a ride to here. There's rides to Twin Cities Pride, probably. Like, there's rides every day and for all different types of people.
7: Why is riding in a group to one of these things different? I would say better, but why is it different than just going there on your own?
10: Well, one, biking is fun, and biking with friends is fun. And Minneapolis has great bike infrastructure.
7: Sure does.
10: But not all places and not all the time. And when you have, honestly, more than one person biking at a time, so like two people side by side, it can be tight. We don't have nearly as much space as cars, and it makes it hard. So when you're biking in a group, it just means you can take up more space and you can have fun chatting with people.
7: Absolutely. On the road a little bit, too.
10: Yeah, but biking is just so fun, and you can just get to go where you want. And also the buses sometimes get delayed because of traffic.
7: Right. Because of bikes, probably, right?
10: No, it's because people who want to come to these wonderful events want to park within a block. But the reason they're there is because it's car-free, so it's a little silly.
7: Yeah. Right. Well, Mel, Brian, Jules, do you want to say something?
8: I have one more comment about why we ride to an event like this together. Yeah. I think it's biking with a group is a great way to meet some new people and to have conversations while we're rolling through maybe a new route we haven't thought of before, and so there's discovery there. But then you get to the event and you have people you can be at the event together with, new friends, and it just expands the community. You attack it from all sides.
7: Well, I'm glad you added that, because that's totally true, and that's what happened to me today. I met a lot of people, and otherwise I would have known. Well, first of all, I wouldn't have even known about it.
10: Yeah.
7: But now I know about it. So thank you for including me in your ride today, and thanks for coming on Bike Talk.
8: Thank you.
9: Yeah, and if I could add one more
7: thing.
9: Please. I, like, wholeheartedly believe that, like, bikes are love. It brings you closer to nature. It brings you closer to your neighbors. It brings you closer to your friends.
7: One of the things I've learned on my trip riding across the country is biking brings you closer to yourself.
9: Oh, yeah.
7: Also.
9: Oh, yeah.
7: So,
9: sure does.
7: Thanks.
10: Yeah, thank you so much.
2: You know, one of the great things about meeting people and these kinds of organizations that support cycling is you really see how people move, you know, from a rider to an advocate to actually working in the business. And one of the people that I rode with on this Pride ride was Christina, and she now works for the DOT. Those are the kind of people that we want working in those jobs. So here's a short interview that I have with Christina.
7: I also ran into Christina, who is on the People's Pride ride, but also an advocate, but also she works for the Department of Transportation as a planner. What, tell me exactly who you work for.
11: I work for Hennepin County. That's the county that Minneapolis is in. And I work as a transportation planner in long-range planning, specifically bike and ped. And some car stuff, but mostly bike and ped.
7: You were such a great guide for me because you kind of told me where we were and what was what. And we were on trails almost the whole ride today, which was really nice for everybody.
11: Yeah, we got to use some of the, I would even call them historic trails around the lakes on Bede Makaska and then Lake Harriet. And then we got to see the Midtown Greenway, which is a rails to trails project, probably one of the first huge projects within this part of the Midwest.
7: And we've talked about that on our show before and about how important it is that even in Minneapolis, they plow it in the wintertime, which is great.
11: Yeah, this past year we had an especially snowy winter. It snowed and it stayed, so we really relied on those plows. And we do plow a lot of the protected bike lanes. They have these skinny little plows or these little vehicles with big brushes on the front.
7: Right, right.
11: Because we know that a lot of folks depend on the cycling paths for commuting and getting their families where they need to go. I'm a full-time cyclist all year round. No car, no car, no problems.
7: Yeah, you said you gave up your car a couple of years ago, and you don't miss it at all.
11: I don't. The city and the county and the region is really, really set up in a way that we've made it possible that you don't need a car to survive, and you can even really thrive without having a car. And I think we got to highlight a lot of the hard work that the city, the county, even the state has also. We get a lot of funding from the state. We get a little bit of funding from the federal government. Not as much as we used to at the moment, but, you know, those grants will come back.
7: Yeah.
11: And, like, our parks department is amazing here. So we have parkways. We have this area called the Grand Rounds that we rode a little bit of today.
7: You got your graduate degree in urban design?
11: Yeah, I went to The Ohio State University for urban planning for my grad program. My background is in ecology, so I really think about how do cities and transportation and the environment ideally meet, but I work a lot in people and planet conflict.
7: And you said that you were an advocate for a long time, or did it sort of start after you got your degree? Tell me what the transition was, because I'm really interested in how advocates move into positions of power.
11: I think I was an advocate without knowing it. When I lived in Cincinnati, I worked at a place called Nobo. It was a bike co-op, so you could learn to work on bikes, and then you earn your bike that you fill yourself.
7: Yeah.
11: And going from that into, you know, showing up to city council meetings because I wanted better bike lanes, or I wanted just clearer rules for drivers and education for kids so that people learn how to ride a bike as part of the curriculum in elementary schools, which we do here.
7: Right, which is all connected, right?
11: Yes.
7: Get kids riding early. You know, I'm from Los Angeles, and lots of times kids can't ride because there's not ample space for them to ride.

0: podcast too, with Streets MN.
1: I love that.
0: Thank you so much.
2: One of the great things about Minneapolis, Nick, is this Midtown Greenway. And we have talked about it before on the show. It is a 10, 12, 15 mile highway for bicycles right through the middle of Minneapolis. And it is so much fun to ride on. It's flat because it is a rails to trails route. And it goes right through the heart of Minneapolis, and it goes right by this really great bike store called Venture Bikes. And sure enough, one of the guys we were riding with got a flat tire. So we went into Venture Bikes and I spoke with the manager.
1: So we've been seeing the sights of Minneapolis, and sure enough, one of our group got a flat tire. Luckily, it was right outside of Venture Bicycle Shop. I'm talking with
3: Atenua Theba is my name.
1: And the name of the bike shop is Venture Bicycle Company.
3: Yes, Venture Bikes.
1: Okay. And you're in Minneapolis, obviously. You fix flats, you sell bikes. You were talking about states. First, tell me a little bit about your shop.
3: Yeah.
1: And tell me about the riding that, you know, you're doing and people are doing out of your shop.
3: Totally. So, you know, we are really a bike shop on technicality that we have to be a shop to keep the lights on. We ultimately try to be a community space for people doing whatever they do. So
1: yeah, there's lots of tables out front, which was really nice. Yeah.
3: Yeah. And so it's a crazy mix of what we offer, right? We host community bike rides that are just about being outside in the community, exploring the city. We host group rides that do training and like performance focused development. We also are just the local hub for several clubs and you know, study groups and book clubs and all sorts of just super cool stuff. But you know, the secret back thing that we also do is we are directly connected to one of the largest medical hubs in the metro area. So
1: and I might add the Midtown Greenway.
3: And we're physically connected to the Midtown Greenway. Right. So we have this amazing relationship with, you know, Allina Health, Abbott Northwestern Children's Hospital, and we are also taking care of their riders, and they have created facilities that allow their staff to ride to work, keep their bike safe, shower and change, and do everything they need to be ready for a full day of hospital work.
1: Wow, that's fantastic.
3: I think for me, you know, being kind of the manager of the shop, I'm so grateful that I have the opportunity to look at someone, have them walk in and say, you know, I need a bike or I need to fix this. And whether the budget is $10 or $10,000, I get to sit and work with them directly.
1: Yeah. Oh, that's great. Well, thanks very much for talking to me and thanks for fixing my buddy's wheel.
3: Yeah. Well, thank you for coming in. And I'm sorry you got the flat, but I'm glad we could take care of you.
1: No, it's, you know, sometimes the good and the bad.
3: Right.
4: So, yeah, it's so great that you made it to Minneapolis. It's supposed to be one of the great bike cities in America.
2: They say it's the number one bike city in the country. I recently spoke with Dave from Bike Talk with Dave, and he says Des Moines, Iowa, could be number one. And, of course, people in New York say New York's number one. But Minneapolis has a lot of good infrastructure to allow people to choose to ride a bike.
4: So you're on other bike talks?
2: People have been reaching out and wanting to know about the trip. It's been really fun to meet some of the other podcasters who are in the same world as we are and, you know, talk about not only bike talk, but talk about the trip and, you know, the good fight that we are all trying to fight.
4: Yeah, no, I'm glad you're doing that because, like, I've seen Bike Talk with Dave every time I go look for Bike Talk on Apple Podcasts, and that's cool that you finally met.
2: Well, he was very clear that he added the with Dave because you had started Bike Talk long before he started Bike Talk.
4: Well, hi, Dave.
2: And Dave was great. We had a good talk, and it's a good show. I've heard the show in the past.
4: There's a listener email. They said, my name is Kim, and I'm a new bicyclist. I just started following your podcast. My sister and I are planning a long ride from Richardton, North Dakota to New Rockford, North Dakota over 4 days. This is my first long ride and my sister's second but longest ride. What is your best advice you could give us?
2: That's a great question. And I have learned so much from other people on my trip that I'm absolutely happy to help Kim. I actually rode through Richardton and camped very near there. My advice right off the bat, though, is to make sure you understand how to use the adventure cycling maps and the ride GPS digital interfaces, because that is really helpful when you plan your trip. So make sure you do it on your phone, that you practice how to set up your ride, because then you can just have your phone on your bike and it will tell you in a quarter mile, turn right onto Wichita Street or whatever the street is. And that takes so much guesswork and anxiety out of the trip.

0: that you can just enjoy the scenery and the sights. It's funny, the town that I rode through previous to Richerton was actually called Taylor, and I stopped in Taylor, North Dakota, and had a beer in a bar and ended up talking with this guy, Kenny, and he told me about a campground about 5 miles outside of Richerton. Now, that might be too early for Kim and her sister to stop at, but it was a wonderful place to go and spend the night. 2 miles down this really beautiful dirt road just outside of Richerton. Now, I'm not sure where Rockford is, but I think if they practice with the adventure cycling maps and the ride with GPS digital interface, they'll be very comfortable on their trip planning how many miles they want to ride, where they want to camp, where they can get some food, where they can find a restaurant, where they can find a campground, and that'll make the trip much, much easier.
1: Well, I thought it was going to be something about keeping your shifter lubricated.
0: I have really struggled with that, Nick. Brett in Minneapolis even took it to the bike store while I'm here at home in Los Angeles for these few days shooting this film. And I don't think they were able to fix it all the way either. They said maybe your left arm and your left hand's getting weak.
1: No.
0: And, maybe it is, yeah.
1: Like they didn't see a problem with it.
0: Well, they have lubed it, and I think it's better. But the mechanic did say these Shimano 105 shifters can be stiff, and maybe, leaning on my hands for 8 hours a day on the handlebars day after day has
1: Wow.
0: possibly weakened my hand. I don't know. But my wife was concerned by that and said, "Hey, when you're back, let's go to the doctor."
1: Oh my God.
0: I don't think it's serious. My left hand feels good. I don't know why the shifter would all of a sudden change and why I would all of a sudden lose any real strength in my left arm. But I want to thank Brett for taking it to the bike store while I was out of town for those couple of days.
1: Thanks, Brett. And for Kimberly, that does seem like the best piece of advice, know your route. And
0: Right.
1: adventure cycling, I guess there's no substitute for them if you're going cross country. Does it have to be with ride with GPS?
0: That's one example. There's also Komoot, but adventure cycling works with Ride with GPS. So on my trip, I've been using the adventure cycling maps for the big picture and then the Ride with GPS digital interface for the day-to-day. And I think that's how adventure cycling wants us to do it, wants you to do it when you're on a bike trip, because you can really get into the nitty-gritty with the Ride with GPS. You can really see where you are, where adventure cycling is just a digital map. And it doesn't really show you where you are on the route. I hope Kim keeps in touch with us and lets us know how her trip goes. Because once you've sort of gotten over the hump of doing a short trip, then you realize a longer trip is just more of the same. And it's really an experience to get out of your comfort zone and meet those other people and go to those other places.
2: Stacy with this week's news. The Carlsbad Police Department unveiled an online portal where residents can report unsafe e-bike riding by submitting photos, videos, and details about when and where incidents occurred. The reporting portal is the latest step in the city's broader effort. They recently adopted stricter regulations, including a minimum riding age of 12, helmet requirements for riders under 18, restrictions on e-bike use at 2 community parks, and authority for officers to issue 48-hour impounds for e-bikes when riders are caught operating them recklessly. No word on when a dangerous driver portal will open. Virginia and Arizona will be the first states to incorporate speed-limiting devices for dangerous drivers. In Virginia, it will be required for drivers caught speeding over 100 miles per hour. In Arizona, it will be offered in exchange for license revocation for any dangerous driver. The Intelligent Speed Assistance Program will use GPS technology to monitor and restrict a vehicle's speed, with judges deciding on a case-by-case basis whether and for how long to implement the limiter. Offenders must cover installation and maintenance costs of the device, and tampering with it could result in a misdemeanor charge. These are two of seven states that have signed Intelligent Speed Assistance into law. Maryland will come online in October, Illinois and New York in 2027, Georgia in 2028, and Washington State in 2029. Meanwhile, the District of Columbia has had this in place since 2024. Midwest Cyclery in Kansas City was the lucky recipient of a call from the Dutch national soccer team. They bought 17 bright orange bikes for their team to use while in town. Since Momentum magazine ranked the 16 World Cup venues by bike access, and Kansas City came in last place, Momentum used the methodology behind the Copenhagenize Index and the People for Bike City ratings. It isn't simply whether a stadium has bike racks or a nearby trail. Instead, the rankings consider the quality of the surrounding cycling network, the connectivity of bike infrastructure, proximity to city centers, and how comfortably an average rider, not just a fearless commuter, could reach a match. I'm Stacy with this week's news. The Carlsbad Police Department unveiled an online portal where residents can report unsafe e-bike riding by submitting photos, videos, and details about when and where incidents occurred. The reporting portal is the latest step in the city's broader effort. They recently adopted stricter regulations, including a minimum riding age of 12, helmet requirements for riders under 18, restrictions on e-bike use at two community parks, and authority for officers to issue 48-hour impounds for e-bikes when riders are caught operating them recklessly. No word on when a dangerous driver portal will open. Virginia and Arizona will be the first states to incorporate speed-limiting devices for dangerous drivers. In Virginia, it will be required for drivers caught speeding over 100 miles per hour. In Arizona, it will be offered in exchange for license revocation for any dangerous driver. The Intelligent Speed Assistance Program will use GPS technology to monitor and restrict a vehicle's speed, with judges deciding on a case-by-case basis whether and for how long to implement the limiter. Offenders must cover installation and maintenance costs of the device, and tampering with it could result in a misdemeanor charge. These are two of seven states that have signed Intelligent Speed Assistance into law. Maryland will come online in October, Illinois and New York in 2027, Georgia in 2028, and Washington State in 2029. Meanwhile, the District of Columbia has had this in place since 2024. Midwest Cyclery in Kansas City was the lucky recipient of a call from the Dutch national soccer team. They bought 17 bright orange bikes for their team to use while in town. Since Momentum magazine ranked the 16 World Cup venues by bike access, and Kansas City came in last place, Momentum used the methodology behind the Copenhagenize Index and the People for Bike City ratings. It isn't simply whether a stadium has bike racks or a nearby trail. Instead, the rankings consider the quality of the surrounding cycling network, the connectivity of bike infrastructure, proximity to city centers, and how comfortably an average rider, not just a fearless commuter, could reach a match.
1: We have an interview with Mark O'Connor with Families for Safe Streets about their new framework for autonomous vehicles.
0: You know, we were talking with Jim Pokras a couple of weeks ago about that. So I'm curious what the framework is, and I'm curious what Jim might say about it when he comes back on the show.
1: Yeah. So here's Mark O'Connor.
3: This is Mark O'Connor, Policy Counsel for Families for Safe Streets. Families for Safe Streets is coming out with a framework for autonomous vehicles, which, among other things, would make safety standards that are comparable to the airline industry.
4: That's what we are calling for and insisting upon, yes.
3: AVs, autonomous vehicles, would have to be safer than human drivers in any environment and for all groups.
4: Yes, and not just safer. What we're saying is that autonomous vehicles should be substantially safer than human drivers. The reason why we're saying that is the past 100 years of cars on our roads have been an absolute disaster. Right? We have more than 40,000 people killed every year in recent years. Over the past century, that has translated into more than 4 million people on U.S. roads that have been killed. And if we're purely setting parity with human drivers as what we require of AVs, we would essentially be accepting the status quo and the history of this carnage on our roads, which is what Families for Safe Streets exists to prevent.
3: So Families for Safe Streets is an organization of survivors of traffic violence, or families of people who were killed.
4: Absolutely. Individuals, it was founded by people who had lost loved ones, and it consists of people also and members who have been injured themselves in traffic crashes. And so we advocate for life-saving policies and provide support for crash victims as well.
3: you're really prepared to be the ones to bring this up.
4: I believe so, yes. This is certainly a part of the autonomous vehicle discussion that has been missing, and the voices of people impacted is critical.
3: It's an interesting comparison to the airline industry to have AVs regulated that way.
4: Yeah, so basically, what we're saying is that the carnage on our roads over the past century from an automobile-focused set of policies that have not put human life first, that is not something that has come about by happenstance. It's not because driving is inherently dangerous. And we make the comparison to commercial passenger aviation to essentially highlight that fact that it's not inevitable, the carnage on our roads, and also to learn from commercial passenger aviation for what we can do, what we must do in the US to make our streets, our roads safer, and especially with autonomous vehicles. And so, just to make the comparison to aviation today, aviation is not inherently safe. This is some kind of an argument that we often hear when we try to make this comparison between autonomous vehicles and or driving and aviation. Airplanes, they fly across the US and across oceans through serious weather around the world, and here in the US achieve a safety record of essentially zero passenger deaths in an average year. That's not inevitable. That is something that has come about through decades of focusing on implementing redundancy measures to layer your operations and your equipment kind of production with safety nets throughout, which is what we are adopting and applying here with the safe systems approach for autonomous vehicles. We know from cars on our streets and our roads in the US that the safety measures that have been implemented have often been implemented reluctantly by auto companies, from seat belts to airbags to crumple zones. These were measures that were often opposed and were often criticized as being too costly or not worth it, but they were eventually implemented through, you know, advocacy from victims and others. And what we're saying is that we need to move from crash mitigation measures that react and try to mitigate harm after it has occurred to actually preventing crashes from happening in the first place, which is what we do with commercial aviation in the US.
3: Presumably, with AVs, it's more like a centralized operation. Like aviation, you don't have random people flying their own planes everywhere.
4: No, and what we are calling for in this framework is that regulators certify where, when, and how AV companies can operate on our roads. We propose essentially a staged certification pathway that starts with AVs operating only in simulated environments and then moving through this staged pathway with kind of increased autonomy and having to meet increasing safety standards that we lay out in the framework as well. And so what we developed was this two-pronged gain and guard rule that says that where AVs operate, they must be substantially safer overall on average. And that's the first prong. And then the second prong is that AVs can never be worse in any single environment or condition. And all of this is compared to human drivers. So that's kind of the gain and guard rule that we need to achieve gains. AVs have to be substantially safer on average when measured on crash, injury, and fatality rates compared to human drivers. And then the guard part is that we need to guard against these so-called edge cases of kind of catastrophic regression of AVs, where they suddenly do something that is wild. And for that part, we are saying that they can never be worse than a human driver in any of those areas in which they operate. So that's the gain and guard rule. And you can attach different levels of safety. We are saying that right now we should not set the standard for the gain portion for AVs any less than 10 times safer than human drivers, which is based on current data. So that's the gist of the gain and guard rule.
3: Yeah, there's another rule, the lawful AV.
4: Yeah, so the lawful AV is a complementary framework to the gain and guard rule. So you could have an AV that and company that satisfies the gain and guard rule, but still engages in kind of unlawful driving on a regular basis, blocking the sidewalk, blocking the crosswalk, the bike lane, a host of unlawful behavior that doesn't necessarily result in immediate kind of measurable harm. And what we are saying is that regulators must have this lawful AV framework where for AV companies that accumulate a certain number of these instances of unlawful behavior, that it triggers an investigation. That investigation could lead to suspension. That suspension could lead to revocation of the AV company's certificate to operate. So those are kind of two complementary frameworks that are meant to both ensure that AVs remain safe and that they also interact with all of us in ways that are predictable for everyone around them, also gain public trust. We recognize the shortcomings of current federal regulation in the area of autonomous driving on our roads, and the framework that we have established is one that can really be applied on any level, whether it's federal, state, or local. And we lay out some clear frameworks that states can adopt right now and some standards that they should follow by prioritizing human life.
3: I was going to say, if you leave it to the federal government, they don't like regulation. They don't like safety, really, I would say. So it might be regulated at the state or city level, but at least it's not going to be self-regulating like the tech people. They're not going to be policing themselves.
4: No, to us, that's unacceptable. There are some helpful regulatory approaches that are happening in different places, but the self-certification by AV companies would be repeating the process that has existed in the US for decades, where auto companies self-certify, and then we rely on mass recalls of cars, some years recalls affecting more than 30 million cars, to kind of fix the problems afterwards. But we don't do that in aviation. In aviation, you have these rigid and thorough certification pathways that don't rely on recalls as the primary way to improve safety after harm has occurred. There's a few other areas in which we apply aviation style policies. Another is on liability. I was listening to a show of yours recently, and where you discussed liability for AVs. And what we are proposing is essentially a strict liability system for AVs, where, similar to the aviation and maritime industries, you have a two-tier structure where if you are harmed by an AV, you are guaranteed compensation up until a certain threshold. And that's kind of the first tier. And then beyond that threshold, there is an assumed liability essentially on the part of the AV company that they caused the harm, but it can be disputed by the AV company. It shouldn't just be the AV operator, Waymo or someone else, that is responsible. We should establish a pool compensation fund where all of the companies that are significantly involved in making and operating the AV, that they pay into that compensation fund, and then individuals who are harmed will be paid from that compensation fund. And then between themselves, the different companies afterward, they can figure out what liability between them should look like, how different levels that each company should pay into that compensation fund. And that really was motivated by the experiences of Families for Safe Streets members, who will share the absolutely broken system of our insurance and liability today in the US, where if you are harmed, you have to navigate often years of litigation with various different parties that are involved. There can be different parts of the vehicle that could have failed, can be more than one driver involved. All of those different challenges that can delay justice and compensation. And with an AV world, that's only going to be complicated many times over and extremely more complex. The current and kind of historic liability and insurance system doesn't work as it is, and it is terribly suited for an AV world. So that's why we are calling for an aviation style two-tier liability with a pooled compensation fund.
3: It sounds like a really smart model to look at aviation.
4: We think so. And for your listeners, the entire framework is available on familiesforsafestreets.org. There's a whole lot more to it.
3: It's an 80-page document.
4: Indeed, it is. Thank you so much for having us on.
3: Thank you, Marco. It's great to talk to you and Families for Safe Streets.
4: Thank you.
1: You know, it's interesting to hear Families for Safe Streets talk about the carnage on our roads for the last 100 years, you know, people who have lost people to traffic violence, and to know that there's this debate out there about whether autonomous vehicles are good, because a lot of people say they increase car dependency.
0: Right.
1: There'll be
0: Right.
1: more driving. It's easier to do because when you're not in the car, also the car could be driving around looking for cheaper parking.
0: Right, yeah, not just more trips, but possibly more miles, right?
1: But they're looking to make them significantly safer than human drivers.
0: Yeah. Next up is Bob, who I met on the trail coming into Minneapolis. It was a bike path. And one of the things he sort of complained about, he was going east to west, is the amount of cars on the road. And I had that issue too in certain areas. And I remember a couple of weeks ago, I said, you know, some of these truck drivers can't lose their jobs fast enough to AI. Maybe the AV cars will make these kinds of trips safer for cyclists on the road. So this is an interview with Bob on the road, and you can hear in his voice that he's struggling a little bit. I think part of it was the traffic and part of it was the cold. But I also think part of it was maybe he did not have the support system that I have had from the listeners of Bike Talk and from people like Brett McGraw and his wife, Laura, and Dylan, and other people that I've met on the road, and really our Bike Talk family. And that has meant a lot to me and helped me through some of my lows.
1: That's good.
0: Yeah, that's good. You're exactly right. That is good. So here's Bob. So I'm almost in Minneapolis, and I run into Bob Shook, who is coming from the East Coast going to the West Coast, and he's just leaving Minneapolis, I guess. I'm not sure where you slept last night, yeah. But we were talking a little bit about navigation and how important that is on a trip like this. Tell me the struggles that you're having.
5: Well, you know, in the old days, you had a paper map.
0: You know, I still have some of those.
5: You know, but, you know, it's just major roads. The one thing with the ride with GPS that really actually threw me for a loop, have you ever looked at it?
0: Yeah, of course.
5: It has all the different types of map categories.
0: Right.
5: So when I set this up, I did it on a laptop because it's a hell of a lot easier than
0: right,
5: looking
0: to see
5: on your
0: it
5: phone.
0: And work on it, right.
5: What I liked is I used the Google Map category on it because you could automatically kind of like zoom in and many things were there.
0: Right.
5: You know, restaurants were there, places to stay, things like. And then they have a thing called like points of interest.
0: Right.
5: And then you could go and you could put additional things in because unless you zoomed in, you wouldn't see the other things. But if you put points of interest, you could always see those. So I spent 100 hours or more like putting in all these points of interest and not worrying about all these things from Google Maps because
0: right.
5: I'm like, I'll be able to just zoom in and they'll be there. And it wasn't until a few days before I went away that I actually started using my phone for it. Yeah, I used it biking around town a little
0: right.
5: bit and stuff. And I went to use it, and I go, where's Google Maps? And it was on a Friday.
0: Right.
5: And it takes like 2 days to hear back from them, and they only write you back. And I think I was leaving Monday. I Google about the ride with GPS, and they go, they don't use Google Maps on their phones. And
0: so
5: I'm like,
0: all your planning.
5: Yeah, all the planning. And
0: yeah.
5: I'm going, everything that I had spent on is like kind of gone. So luckily, I have brought two phones with me.
0: Right.
5: One I bought is a used one with a little bit of a bigger screen that I use for the trip.
0: Right.
5: And that's my regular phone. But what I end up finding is I'm running both. So I can see the things that are on the Google Maps on
0: your one.
5: Because I can't see the... And then you're trying to figure out where you are on the maps.
0: It's, you know, that's so similar to the issues I've been having with Ride GPS. So that's the lesson, I think, if we're going to give anybody who's thinking about a trip like this, figure that stuff out first and how to do it on your phone.
5: Go out and really test it.
0: Yeah,
5: like
0: and
5: I,
0: test it.
5: Because
0: right.
5: I went and did, like, just a ride where it recorded it. That's no good.
0: Right.
5: Like, sent something up.
0: Yeah, and getting your miles for the day and all of that kind of stuff. Well, tell me where you're starting from and where you're going to.
5: started just north of Boston at the coast. I live in New York, in upstate New York, so I got a ride there.
6: Okay.
5: And then going to the coast of Oregon.
6: And then how are you going to get home?
5: Maybe I'll stay. I don't even know how I ended up at that spot. It was just kind of when you set the map, it just flew there. There's a bike shop there. I talked to them a while ago. They'll box up.
6: Sure.
5: You know, and I forget the company that does the shipping.
6: Yeah.
5: You know, you can do that. So.
6: Most airlines do also. So.
5: There's a company that ships bikes. Oh. So, I mean, that's the least of my concerns. So let me get there, and I'll figure out how to get the bike back.
6: Well, you said that you've been out about a month.
5: Yeah.
6: And let me ask you this, because this is something that I'm struggling with. What are you doing with your regular life while you're out here?
5: What does that mean?
6: I mean, how are you handling your regular life? Are there people at home? Or
5: Well, I retired a year and a half ago. But, you know, there's a lot of thinking to ahead of the game. Like, I've never been one who's, you know, been too thrilled with all the internet and technology and stuff. But I spent the last year or so converting over, like, all my accounts and getting those things, like, set up so that things could get paid and things like that. Technically, my house is as hot as hell. Somebody went in it the other day and said it's all stuffy because there's nobody there. My kids are elsewhere.
6: Sure.
5: You know, I try to handle what I can remotely. The one thing that I always have to tell people with this is, like, it's kind of like a 24-hour job. It is. It's not, it's, like, so much fun. I mean, every day there's at least two goddamn detours that go to nowhere. I doubled back today, went over two interstates and stuff to get back, hoping that trail would be open because they don't tell you where it'll be open.
6: Right.
5: You know, you get up in the morning, you know, you got to figure out if you're going to get something to eat or get it later. I bring my bags. I take my bags off every night.
6: Right.
5: They're kind of a mishmash. You have to repack everything. Yeah. It takes forever.
6: Packing's a problem, yeah.
5: You know, and then it's like, is the weight good? Is this good?
6: Yeah.
5: You know, my brackets broke off my bag like one weekend.
6: Wow. Okay.
5: They're zip tied.
6: Yeah.
5: By the time you get started, you've burned a bunch of time.
6: Yeah.
5: And then you're like, where are you staying? If you're going to do that, like, I have all the stuff for sleeping outside and I barely ever used it because it's been so cold until this last
6: really?
5: Week.
6: I've been camping a lot. I've been camping 3 days, staying in a hotel, camping 3 or 4 days. And I was cold through North Dakota and Montana, and I think you're going to go that way on the northern tier area.
5: A lot of mornings I've been leaving, not even really early, you know, getting out 7:30, you know, it's been 47 degrees.
6: Yeah, yeah.
5: And I'm not camping in it. And that's another thing is if you're camping, it takes even more time than if you're staying in a hotel. And I started off doing way more miles than I anticipated. I was going to say like 60 a day. I was doing 80, 75. Today I'm doing 70 plus.
6: Yeah.
5: Because the weather's getting funky.
6: Yeah.
5: And I'm going to try to do a long today, a long tomorrow, and then two shorter ones.
6: And then find a place with the rain.
5: Two shorter ones. Yeah. So if I need to run and because I'm trying to get the Fargo. But anyway, it's you'll be working nonstop if you're camping out because then your gear's wet and you don't want to do with it.
6: I've gotten pretty good at setting stuff up and taking it down. But, you know, the good thing for you is you have the mountains coming.
5: I wanted to do this when I was, like, a kid in college.
6: Same with me.
5: But I always said I had to work and make money for it. And everybody's like, isn't it, like, the greatest thing? And I'm like, eh. Yeah. I think it would have been a lot more fun then because, first of all, ignorance would have played a bigger hand in it.
6: Right.
5: But also, there's just so many damn cars and trucks and every.
6: It's nice that we're on a trail now, and you'll have a trail for the next 2 days until you're almost out of Minnesota. Then you're back on the road.
5: Yeah, but it's kind of discouraging with the traffic, honestly. Yeah. When I came in, when you're going to go through Minneapolis, my first 2 days, I came over from Wisconsin, from La Crosse.
6: Right.
5: Those first 2 days were almost like heavy highway riding whole time.
6: Wow.
5: You know, it was Route 61. And
6: I'll watch for that because I am going through Wisconsin.
5: You didn't have options. You were pinned against the river.
6: Yeah.
5: There was a train. 80% of those 2 days were on highway. The only thing positive I could say is it wasn't as busy as I thought it would be.
6: Good.
5: But, you know, when you're on those roads, then you're watching debris and, you know, I've seen more road than I've seen scenery.
6: Yeah.
5: You know?
6: Well, that's going to change because you're going to see a lot of scenery coming up. But I totally understand about the traffic. What my takeaway has been, the highs and the lows. You know, you go from a low one morning to a high that afternoon, or a high one morning to a low that afternoon when the rain starts. So I hope that the highs stay high for you and the lows stay out of the picture.
5: The bad thing is that it has been cold. The good thing is it hasn't been blissfully hot. And that's kind of the thing, too. By the end of the week, it's supposed to get real warm. So I was like, try to shorten the rides, because that's been positive, but it's been hard to camp out. It's been the strangest weather. And anybody I've asked, you know, like people who work on the trails, and they'll go, I've never seen wind like this like my whole life. I mean, it's been...
6: The wind is tough. Ooh. I totally agree. And I want you to look for Kay on the road, okay? Kay will be coming west to east, and she's 71. So she's out there doing it also. Bob, thanks a lot.
5: Okay, and good luck to you.
0: I wish Bob the best of luck, because he's got some really beautiful country in front of him. And he'll be riding on roads that won't be as traffic laden as many of the roads in the east were. And so I hope he really gets an opportunity to enjoy the ride, and it warms up a little bit and he makes it all the way to the West Coast.
1: Go Bob.
0: Yep.
1: That's the show. Good Bob. Show.
0: We want to thank Brett McGraw and Laura and Dylan. And we want to thank everybody on the Pride Ride, Jules and Brian and Mel. And I want to thank Christina. And of course, the people at Venture Bike Shop. And we want to thank Mark O'Connor with Families for Safe Streets. And I want to thank Bob for stopping and talking to me and letting me in on the struggles of his ride. And of course, we always want to thank our regulars, Julie Richard, Josh Haglund, Kevin Burton, Amy Ziering, Lindsay Sturman, and Stacey Randecker.
1: Do you have a quote?
0: You know, I do. This is one I think that we've done before. It's by Scott Stoll. And it's, a bicycle ride around the world begins with a single pedal stroke. And I think that is so true, certainly in my case, and I hope with Kim in her case, and Bob in his case, and anybody else who is planning a long trip, you just got to start pedaling.
1: Thanks, Taylor.
0: Ride safe.
3: And that was Bike Talk. If you have a story, a tip, or a topic, head over to biketalk.org and send us a message. Talk again next week.
7: Get yourself a bike.

Well, guys, a little brief story about jug band music. It started here in Louisville, Kentucky. And a lot of these fellas were out on the riverboats playing music. Earl McDonald was playing sousaphone or tuba out there on the riverboats. And, well, this was back right at the turn of the century. Well, jug band music got popular in the 1920s. During Derby, you'd find a jug band on every street corner in downtown Louisville because they were all out there looking for work from the wealthy folks that would come in for the Kentucky Derby. Well, in the 1920s, some of the Louisville jug bands made records, and those records found their way to Memphis, Tennessee. Jug band music took off in a big way in Memphis, and we're going to tip our hat to the Memphis jug band. 1935, jug band music certainly was a treat for me.

0: strangely symphonic.
1: It's strange, all right.
0: It's the healing music. My headache's gone.

0: Thank you. Thank you so much. Thank you.
1: Oh, yes. Thank you. Thank you very much, Juggernaut Jug Band, starting us off on this wonderful sunny Tuesday afternoon. It's 1 o'clock, and we're ready to go here with a hour of jug band music right here on KDRT, Davis's low power community radio station. And we're broadcasting to you at 95.7 FM in Davis, California. If you don't get us on your radio, we also are on kdrt.org, kdrt.org, worldwide. We're on the web, wherever you are, whenever you are. There we are with you. Oh, and at KDRT, we really, really enjoy our jug band music. Yeah. So, my name's Wayne Hagen, and I'm a jug band aficionado. Hey, I even have a T-shirt on right now that says "Support your local jug band." And it was Jim Queskin who has traveled the world playing jug band music, who made the comment that traveling around the United States, it seemed like every town there were jug band people and jug bands playing. So that's right. We're out there. All you got to do is hunt us up. And it certainly is a treat. It's a treat for me, and I know that it's a treat for you and everybody. Oh, what are we going to do today? Oh, well. Oh, I did something a couple of weeks ago where I pulled out a CD off of a compilation of called "Good for What Ails You" by Old Hat Records. And that was a lot of fun. It was a couple, 3 weeks ago or so. So I thought I would go ahead and do something similar today and play a bunch of stuff off of disc two. And, well, let's kind of get started with it then. We got Pink Anderson and Simi Daly. And I think everybody's heard my story about how I got to know that there was indeed such a person as Pink Anderson. Oh, well, we just have to go ahead. Great Piedmontese blues singer, songwriter, and Simi Daly. Let's go ahead with this one then. What is it? I'm gonna tip out tonight. Yeah, let's do that.

Oh, yeah. I love my baby, but I'm crazy about my Chevrolet. Well, I'm not really a Chevrolet guy. Sorry about that, folks. I drive a Ford. Oh, well. We all drive something a little bit different, but no matter what it is, it's a car. And it takes some fuel, whether it's electricity or gas. And it gets us there however fast it can. That's Sam McGee. Genuine songster from the late 20s, early 30s. Oh, the whole point of Good for What Ails You is the songs from the medicine shows. Yeah. Used to be that one of your main sources of pharmacological stuff was, people who would come by in their wagons and they would stop in the middle of town and they would try and sell you the wonderful tonics and elixirs that they had for sale. And one of the things that would bring crowds around the wagon was musicians. So there was a lot of money for musicians standing there next to the the doctor, whatever you want to call it, the pharmacist? No. Anyway, the guy trying to sell you the snake oil. And so most of the singers and songwriters on this album, were associated with a variety of snake oil salesmen. And Sam McGee certainly was. Oh, here's somebody who spread out a little bit more than that. It wasn't just about Sam McGee. This is a whole band. Yeah. Gid Tanner and his Skillet Lickers. Ooh. They were good. And here's something that y'all probably have heard and know. But, you know, I think it's kind of doesn't quite fit for right now. You look at

Oh, yeah, it ain't going to rain no more. Well, I don't know about the no more part of it, but I don't think we're going to see any rain here for a little while. Got some sunny weather and some warm weather, and temperatures going up there into the 90s. Oh, no, it doesn't look like rainy weather to me. So I hope you enjoy your nice weather for your picnics and your barbecues and your, going out camping and all the other things that you do. Because we are now full-blown on into summertime, I think. So we're doing good at it. Mm-hmm. Oh, here's something by a quite famous jug band. Gus Cannon was a worker for the railroad, lived in Memphis, and he played the banjo. I think his name was Banjo Joe, and he had a unique banjo style. Sometimes he would take a pocket knife, and he would use it as a slide down along his banjo for many of his songs. He also had a harmonica player traveled with him who was an adept songwriter, one of the best harmonica players ever, Noah Lewis. Mm-hmm. And a couple of other guys who played guitars and sang and helped him out. Wherever they played. So here's a well-known song by Gus Cannon's Jug Stompers. Yeah. Bring it with you when you...

0: Oh, yeah, bring it with you when you come. That's a fine song for listening to Banjo Joe or Gus Cannon, as the case may be, playing his banjo and playing his jug. Yeah. Oh, that was really good stuff. Oh, hey. What do I got here? I got a, we are a community radio station, and we support those people in the community who are like us, nonprofits who try to add to the community. And one of those is the Yolo Bird Alliance, which used to be the Yolo Audubon Society. 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Oh, what do I got here? What do I got here? Oh, you know, we've got more radio shows than just jug band, although I really like to brag about the jug band show because I do it, number one. But number two, it's the only jug band radio show on the planet Earth, or any other planets that we know of, or don't know of. Yeah, sounds so sweet. That's what it does. But somebody who actually played in a jug band with me for a while is Nancy Flagg. And Nancy Flagg has her own radio show that's unique and authentic. It's called Cowboy Tracks. It's authentic Western roots music and cowboy poetry, including songs and stories from the early Wranglers, Mexican vaqueros, Old West adventurers, silver screen buckaroos, Western swing bands, and contemporary real-life cowboys. Yeah. 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Nice hour-long show right here at KDRT, 95.7 FM, Davis, California. And if you want to listen to replays or more, go to kdrt.org. That's where we are. Yeah, you can listen. You can get replays. If you want to hear this show over again, you can go to kdrt.org and look up Sounds So Sweet. Click on it, and there we'll be for you. Okay? Yeah. Well, what else do I got here? Oh. There's all kinds of strange people out there playing music. Here's one I know nothing about. Except this is a great old tune called Atlanta Strut. Mm-hmm. And it's by a musician who calls himself Blind Sammy. Yeah. Blind Sammy, let's hear you go. Mm-hmm.
1: I was going down Merritt Avenue the other night. Met up with a gang of stags. Samuel, come on, go with me down to Atlanta Strut tonight. Well, I don't care to go. Showed me a quart of corn. Went on down the street. Met up with a little girl. She looked like a lump of Lord have mercy. Me and her walked on down the street like this. I had to go upstairs, you know, went upstairs like this.

He's violent. He can really cheese it. 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Another fellow up there teased a cornet. He can really

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He started all like this. I asked that lady about some chickens, said she had none. Cackleberry had none. By that time, I heard someone stealing the chickens you had out there in the hen house. I heard the hen cackle like this. Heard a rooster crow one time. She asked me to sing a song for a go. Told I didn't know anything, but I would sing this. Started off

0: had to go.
1: Oh, yeah. 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Mm-hmm, that's him doing the Atlanta strut, walking around Atlanta, playing his guitar. Oh, boy. Well, I'm not sure about who Blind Sammy is or anything about his history, but here comes somebody who is, in fact, extremely famous. Has an association with the Grand Ole Opry way back in the day. Yeah, Uncle Dave Macon. Here's Uncle Dave Macon and his fruit jar drinkers. Mm-hmm. Go long mule.
2: Cowboys, we're going to give him go along mute. I heard his pep saying, let's go.

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And his fruit jar drinkers. I wonder what's in that fruit jar. Must be something pretty dang good. Ooh-wee. Oh, speaking of good drinks, here's... You know, a lot of jug band music comes from down along the river, Mississippi River. And, Earl MacDonald was one of the most famous jug players. And he was associated with the riverboats. He's got a little song here about a race between a riverboat and a train. A race between a riverboat and a train, you say? That's right, folks. Here it is, KC Bill. Oh, hang on to your hats. Here they go.

Oh, yeah. Earl MacDonald and the original Louisville Jug Band. Casey Bill. Oh. I like that bit about going up to heaven, and best thing that Casey Bill could brag about having done good is give 20 cents to somebody who couldn't see. No, that didn't work. Reminds me of a joke I heard. First of all, I better tell you that you're listening to KDRT right here in Davis, California, 95.7 FM and KDRT.org worldwide. And the views expressed on this show sound so sweet, do not represent the views of Davis Media Access or KDRT. But anyway, the joke is about Mr. Trump. He dies and he goes to heaven, and St. Peter welcomes him. We've been expecting you. Come on in, I'll show you around. And Trump notices that there's a lot of clocks, and he goes, why is all these clocks around here? He goes, well, every time somebody lies, well, the clock, well, it moves, but it won't move otherwise. Oh, well, what's this one over here? It's the hands of it aren't moving at all. Oh, says, oh, that's Mr. Gandhi. He never told a lie. Yep, so those hands on that clock don't move at all. And he said, well, where's my clock? And he said, oh, it's up in God's offices up there. And Trump says, oh, yeah, I imagine it would be such an important guy God would have of my clock on his wall. And St. Peter said, well, I'm sorry, it's not on the wall. No. God uses it as a ceiling fan. Oh, anyway, never mind that. here we go. I Got Mine by Frank Stokes. Great song, great songwriter and singer. Yeah.

Oh, yeah, I got mine. Frank Stokes, a great Memphis guitar player and singer and blues guy. Yeah. Oh, he was part of the Memphis Jug Band quite a while. Well, what else do we got here? We only got time for a couple more. Whoa, we're running out of time here for, oh, sounds so sweet. But let's see what we can squeeze in here. Here's a great song by Chris Bohelian. Hannah.

Hannah, darling baby, take me back once more. 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My bones are rattling in the breezes that blow. Hannah, be nice, cause I done knocked twice. Let me that black chai, cause I as cold as ice. 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Hannah, I love only you. 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Hannah, Hannah, won't you change your manner? This is old Bill Johnson, don't you love him no more? I plead, cause I need that place behind the stove I used to have before. Hannah?

0: Hannah. Come on, gal, please come and open this door.
1: Oh, yeah. And it looks like we are running out of time here to play more songs, but don't worry. You tune in to KDRT next Tuesday at 1 o'clock. I'll be here. And we can listen to some more jug band music. Had someone come in here while I was playing that music, and they've been doing some work around the studio, and he said how much he liked the music, and so I really appreciated that. thanked him very much for it. It's good music. It's fun music, and that's what he was talking about. It was fun to listen to it. It's a little different than most things that you get to sit down and listen to, and it's all there. So, next week, who knows what I'll do. I don't know. Probably won't do this again. Got some other stuff going on. So I'm sure I'm going to play, I'm not at all certain what I'm going to play next week. I'm going to have to see what there is. Maybe I ought to go back to some good old Memphis jug band or play something from Australia. Who knows? Who knows?

but you can count on me being here. Next Tuesday, 1 o'clock. Again, we will do it, and we'll have a good old time.

Oh, yeah. Guess what it is? It's Tuesday. Yeah. Tuesday afternoon, 2 o'clock. What does that mean? It's time for the bus to pull up and for us all to get on the bus and see where it takes us and what we're going to do this week. Oh, right. Oh. I've got, there we go. Yeah. This is indeed the Golden Road. Welcome to the Golden Road right here on KDRT, Davis's low power community radio station, broadcasting to you at 95.7 FM in Davis, California. And if your radio doesn't quite get our mighty 100-watt signal, well, you can always go to kdrt.org. That's worldwide. We're on the web, yeah. Wherever you are, whenever you are, you can hear us. Mm-hmm. You can hear the Golden Road every Tuesday at 2 o'clock. Ha-ha. Here we are. Oh. I have been, over the last month, playing music from May of 1977, a tour that lives in infamy. It's great, great tour. A lot of wonderful music. May 5th, we were at the Veterans Memorial Coliseum in New Haven, Connecticut. May 7th, they were at Boston Garden, in Boston, Massachusetts. On May 8th, 1977, they were at Barton Hall in Cornell University, a show that lives to this very day. And they finished up at Buffalo Memorial Auditorium on May 9th, 1977. So we're going to focus today on Buffalo Memorial Auditorium, but there's a couple of songs that I want to play from... I was going to say Cornell, but it's not, they're not from Cornell.

Yeah, they're Boston Garden songs. Two of them, one of them because I dearly love, and one of them just goes with old holiday we just happen to have. So I'm going to start us out here with some Eyes of the World, okay? Hope you can all hang in here for me. Here we go. Ready, set, go.

Oh, yeah, Eyes of the World. I just had to pull that one in. Yeah. It's a little bit out of sequence, but also I wanted to be sure to celebrate the 4th of July by playing one other song. Can we do that? You with me on this? Okay, let's go. Here it is. That's the U.S. Blues.

0: Thank you all. Good night.
1: Oh, yeah. A little bit of U.S. blues there. Hope you all had a happy 4th of July and continue to have a good summertime coming on up. Hey, let's take a little trip to Buffalo, New York.

Oh, yeah. That was a nice grouping there. Traditional Grateful Dead, huh? Mm-hmm. Help on the Way, Slipknot, Franklin's Tower, Cassidy. Mm-hmm. And Brown Eyed Women. Oh, we got lots more coming on. So, we'll go ahead and do that. But first, I want to tell you about a couple of, couple of things here in Davis that you might be interested in. 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Yeah, it's there. Okay. What else was I thinking of? Oh, there it is. Yeah. Again, there are way more shows on this station than just the Grateful Dead. One of the most enjoyable is Karen Lisi, who does The Key of Folk. It's traditional and current folk music, Americana, bluegrass music, with some Celtic, Nordic, and Spanish infusions, and a variety of contra dance tunes threaded through the hour. So, yeah, it's an hour show on Wednesdays from 2 to 3 p.m. right here at KDRT, 95.7 FM in Davis, California. For replays and more, yeah, go to kdirt.org. You can listen to us anytime there. Mm-hmm. Yeah, this show, if you want to hear it again, go to kdirt.org, click on Golden Road, and listen some more. Yeah. Okay. What do we got coming up next? We're still in Buffalo, huh? So, let's see if we got Mexicali Blues probably coming up next, huh?

Thank you.

0: Thank you. We're going to take a short break. We'll be back in just a few minutes. Everybody hang loose. And see y'all in just a minute.
1: Okay, let's go ahead and do that. We'll hang loose here for a second, but I want to go on. I've got we're not going to finish this whole show before 4 o'clock. Hope you know that. But we may as well move on. Ooh, we had music never stopped. And next coming up. Is CD number 2 of the Buffalo Show. And here we go with Bertha.

0: Now, come on. Baby, that's all you need is good loving. Well, that's how we're going to start out next week, okay? Because we still have a few songs on this Buffalo show that we want to finish up on. So we're going to have our fun with that next week. In the meantime, you take care out there. We're going to have nice weather, so don't play too hard in it. We got good old preacher going to be coming in here, and he's going to be lifting your spirits, making you happy and making you feel good, as he always does on Tuesday afternoons. So I hope you're all ready for the preacher. Yeah. Thanks for coming in. Thanks for listening. Thanks for years. Yeah. A good. Grateful Dead hour. Couple hours here. We'll do it again next Tuesday. Okay? You ready? Okay. Got to make room for preacher. And we will talk with you again next week. Tuesday at 2. There will be.
1: Until next week, when we'll hear more of the Grateful Dead at Winterland. Jamming and rocking it out.
0: Well, no, we're going to be at Buffalo next week again. So, we'll finish that up. And then we'll move on from there. Get into the summertime. That'll be it for the springtime. See you then.
2: 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When I'm cruising through Yolo County, I'm listening to KDRTLP in Davis, California. Yeah.

0: praise his name. I hope you are having a blessed day today. This is Praise Time with Preacher. My name is Preacher. It is my name, not my title. I'm here every single Tuesday, live from 4 to 5. Replay times are on Sunday morning. The word gospel is derived from the old Anglo-Saxon word meaning good message or good news. Gospel music is powerful, whether you are Christian or not. It is safe to say that most people enjoy listening to this music because it is uplifting and inspiring, and that is my goal today, is to bless you and inspire you with some good gospel music. From that first artist was Mary J. Blige. I have not heard that song before. I was kind of scrolling, looking at popular artists that sang gospel music, and that song called Doubt came up. So once again, this is our special week for me. It is our spring fundraiser here at the radio station. I kind of tipped it off last week. For all those who already donated, I want to say thank you. Here at KDRT, we love that you listen local, and we hope you'll consider giving local too. 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

by night, nor the pestilence that lurks in dark places, nor destruction that wastes at will.

Praise his name. You know, sometimes in my life, I'm so busy wondering what's next and what God has in store for me. I'm so busy asking that I forget to say or notice how blessed I truly am. That last song was called I Can by Chromix. And, you know, before I go on, I'm going to spell it. It's C-H-R-O-N-I-X-X, Chronix. And I hope I'm pronouncing that wrong, but there is a possibility that I'm not. And I started the segment today with Love Theory by Kurt Franklin. My name is Preacher. It is my name, and it is our spring fundraiser. I wanted to go ahead and make some announcements before I go ahead and make sure that I am informing you of what's going on around this week, starting with the KDET Alert, celebrating KDRT spring fundraiser at the extended play edition of Suds and Sounds with musical guests Max and Julian of the Big Poppies, where it's at Armadillo Music in downtown Davis. That is this Sunday. Oh, excuse me. I got Sunday on the brain. This Wednesday, May the 7th from 4 to 7, I will be there. I'm looking forward to them. I've heard Max and Julian play before. I've also heard the Big Poppies, and I really enjoy this local band. So that is Wednesday, 4 to 7, May the 7th. That's what keeps getting me mixed up around here at Armadillo Music, which I'm glad to see is still around and kicking. Thank you for your ears. Let's go ahead and get some more good gospel music for you. This is Praise Time Preacher, KDRT LP 95.7, where the grassroots grow.

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My name is Preacher. It is my name, not my title. I'm here every single Tuesday live from 4 to 5. Replay times are on Sunday morning. That last song was called Amen by Kendra Lockett.

that are available. Let's go ahead and get back into music. Thank you for your ears today. Thank you for all those people who have donated already. My name is Preacher, KDRT LP 95.7, where the grassroots grow.

There are so many reasons to love KDRT, from specialty music to local public affairs, from monthly mixers to live broadcasts, like the Davis Music Fest broadcast coming up in June. To support these good works, please join our spring fundraiser. And before I continue that little hit home for me just a little bit, because the Davis Music Fest is coming. It's one of my favorite events. I volunteer every year. I will be at the Delta Venus stage, and it is truly one of the rare, I'm going to say, jewels of Davis that Davis has, where so many bands come together and are able to play for charity. I was sitting there thinking to myself just a few minutes ago how much this small little station is able to bring just diversity to the community and to the airways. Where else would you find a gospel radio station in the middle of Davis, California? I'm glad that I'm able to play some good music for you. That last song was Always Peace by Brian Courtney Wilson. And before that, I played I Love the Lord by Tarrant J. Dooley. And The Testimony, that sent you back to church, going some old school, getting stomping and clapping. I really enjoyed that. And I started the segment with a Jerusalem, and that version was by Master KG. Let's go ahead and get back into the music. This is KDRT LP 95.7, where the grassroots grow. Praise Time, Preacher.

0: it's getting about that time for me to slow down. I just want to say thank you for listening today. My name is Preacher. It is my name, not my title. I'm here every single Tuesday, and this is Praise Time with Preacher. That last song was Complete Me by Dietrich Hatton, and before that, I started the segment with Watch Him Turn It by Travis Green. I just want to thank everybody who has donated. I question or ask myself, should I tell people my business? And I just once a year, I have to admit, I never ask someone to do something that I am not willing to do myself. 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Don't forget to go ahead and be at the Armadillo Music in downtown Davis Wednesday, May the 7th from 4 to 7 p.m. I will be there. I'll probably be there around 5. I just got to be quick. Be honest, I got to get home, go take a shower real quick from work. And that is the extended play edition of Suds and Sounds, celebrating our fundraiser all week long. The aim of my show is for you, the listener, to feel what I believe is inside of each and every one of us. And that is a good spirit that drives us to be the very best people that we can be. I hope through my music, I hope through my words, you can feel my spirit. I say most nights before I go to sleep, we fall down, but we get up again. Praise Time with Preacher. We will work together, be there for one another, and ultimately love and lift each other up. I'm going to end today with some music. I'm going to play Victory by Fred Jenkins. After that, God Has Kept Me by the Wardlaw Brothers. I can read. And I'll end today with a song called Beautiful by Mally Music. For the last time today, thank you for your ears. Praise Time Preacher, KDRT LP 95.7, where the grassroots grow. Thank you all of those people who donated. And we really appreciate you and could not do it without you and without your blessing. God bless, and I will be back next week, you guys.
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0: 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I'm your host and producer, Dan Roberts. The Shortwave Report is a 30-minute review of news and opinion heard on the shortwave radio and the internet in Northern California. 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In today's edition, you'll hear reports from Germany's Radio Deutsche Welle and Radio Havana Cuba. We will begin with Germany's Radio Deutsche Welle. Clearly, one of the major topics in Europe this week was the all-time record-breaking heat in many countries. All the reports I heard directly attributed the heat to human-induced climate change, primarily due to fossil fuels. Europe is warming up at twice the rate of the global average, and as I record this, record temperatures are expected for many parts of the United States. The first report is an excerpted interview with Liz Bentley, chief executive of the Royal Meteorological Society in the UK. Then this week, German courts charged a Ukrainian member of the armed forces with being involved in bombing the Nord Stream pipeline in September 2022, which ended Russian-supplied gas to Germany through the Baltic Sea. The court then went on to accuse the Ukrainian government with involvement in the sabotage, which has been vehemently denied by Zelensky when the attack occurred. Then there was a DW special called How the U.S. Shapes the World, 250 Years of Power and Policy. It's a historical viewpoint on the U.S. celebration of 250 years since the signing of the Declaration of Independence. In this excerpted version, the questions of American isolation, diplomacy, and wars are considered. Researchers have counted 500 U.S. foreign interventions globally, a third of them are in Latin America, and a new one every year since 1974. The U.S. has also built one of the largest diplomatic networks in the world to maintain ties with other governments. In recent times, China has become the biggest diplomatic player in the world. Also in recent years, the U.S. global image has declined in 45 of 48 countries surveyed. Germany's Radio Deutsche Welle.
1: So the day we feared was coming has come. Europe boiled over the weekend and people died. The World Health Organization estimates 1,300 have died in Europe due to heat-related illness since